0: will find survivors instead of victims of the terrible flooding on the Tibet-Nepal border. More than 30 Canadians are among the nearly 2,000 missing, and forecasts of rain threaten to make the search even more dangerous. This is Your World Tonight. I'm Stephanie Skanderas. Also on the program...
1: This is the fight of our lives. I think we've all felt it this past week, especially. We are in an economic war.
0: The governments of Canada and the U.S. are painting very different pictures of why trade talks failed. Canadian union leaders made their views known with a rally on Parliament Hill. Rescue workers in Nepal are facing a difficult task as mud and debris block access to many areas, and the threat of more floods increases the difficulty and the danger. Nepal's government says it does not need help with the rescue efforts, but does need aid to help more than 90,000 people who have been affected by the floods and landslides. Sasha Petrasik reports on how Canada and other nations are answering that call.
2: Amid the mud and rushing water in a mountain village, tears of joy and hugs as a survivor is found in Nepal. An army helicopter plucks another survivor out of the devastation below as others are pulled from mud-filled tunnels. They are the lucky ones as a massive rescue effort struggles to find more than 1,900 people still missing after a wall of ice and debris swept through the Himalaya Mountains between Nepal and China on Wednesday. More than 500 villagers, trekkers, and pilgrims are confirmed dead. In some areas, the search has had to be suspended. Even worse flooding is coming, says a policeman, as experts nervously eye satellite images of water pooling in high-level valleys. At a hospital in Kathmandu, crowds form, with families posting photos of those they can't reach.
3: He was missing from the China-Nepal border.
2: Karma's uncle went trekking.
3: Yeah, this is the most dangerous and devastating.
2: The worst may be in remote regions where no help has arrived, says Tamara Demuria with the NGO Chorus International.
4: Further north, some of the communities are completely cut out. We cannot even get there to understand what's left, and the damage is way more severe.
2: So far, Nepal has turned down offers of search teams from other countries, including the UK, US, and South Korea. But aid and financial help is needed, and international agencies are responding.
5: People need food, clean water, shelter.
2: Canada is sending $5 million in aid, says Randeep Sarai, the federal government's Secretary of State for International Development.
5: We have also offered to deploy relief supplies from emergency stockpiles by the Canadian Red Cross, should they be requested.
2: But right now, officials in Nepal say they still don't even know the scale of what they're dealing with. Sasha Petrasik, CBC News, Toronto.
0: Nearly 2,000 people are still unaccounted for, a number that includes 32 Canadian citizens and permanent residents. Officials say no Canadians have been found among those confirmed dead. As Philip Lee Shenock reports, relatives here are watching, waiting, and hoping.
6: Nisha Kotesha scans news feeds from the region, hoping to see her cousins, Megha and Daval Shah.
7: All of us holding our breath, just waiting for news and holding on to hope.
6: The Vancouver couple were on a tour along the Nepal-China border when the catastrophic flash flood triggered mudslides. So far, Katesha says the information from the tour company has been sparse.
7: That it's possible that some from the tour group were on higher ground or on higher level. And if that is the case, you know, they're just waiting to be rescued.
8: When we watch those images, we feel like we are there with them. We are there with them.
6: Santos Pudel watches video of the rescue efforts with a sense of helplessness. He's president of the Nepalese Heritage Center of Ottawa, and most of his family is there.
8: Fortunately, none of our immediate family were harmed, but my ancestral home where I grew up, it was close to Narayani River. That's one of the river system impacted by that flood.
6: But he says his

0: It's 6:28. Good evening. I'm Janet French in the CBC Edmonton newsroom. The Alberta government says a UCP legislature member is heading to Minnesota to advocate for trade and strong relationships. Jennifer Johnson, a backbencher in Premier Danielle Smith's caucus, will attend the annual Midwestern Legislative Conference in St. Paul. The trip comes just as a trade war is escalating between Canada and the U.S. An itinerary for the trip says Johnson will meet with unnamed U.S. legislators, government officials, and business leaders. The province says lawmakers from 11 U.S. states are going to the conference, and Johnson will be advocating for Alberta's interests in energy, trade, and agriculture. And anyone looking for some gnarly BMX racing action might want to pop a wheelie over to St. Albert this weekend. The 2026 Canadian BMX Championships will feature the country's best BMX riders. St. Albert is home to the only Supercross BMX track in Alberta and will host races on Saturday and Sunday. Turning to the weather in Edmonton, a few clouds tonight, light wind out of the west, and a low of 10 degrees overnight. Into the weekend, sunny tomorrow, high of 24, and cloudy with a chance of showers and risk of a thunderstorm on Saturday night. Sunday, cloudy with a high of 19 degrees. 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
3: Hello, I'm Paul Hunter, sitting in for Neil Cooksall.
4: Good evening, I'm Talia Schlanger, sitting in for Chris Howden. This is As It Happens. Tonight,
3: lost and found. We reach an aid worker in Nepal whose teams are working nonstop to reunite children separated from their parents in this week's flash floods.
4: Supplies and demand. With washed out roads leaving some areas accessible only by helicopter, we hear about efforts to get life-saving supplies into some of the worst hit spots.
3: Back to the grind. For years, archaeologists in Nova Scotia have tried to find the remnants of one of the first grain mills in North America. An amateur historian tells us why he thinks he's getting very close.
4: Highway robbery. A reporter untangled the complex criminal web that is fueling a car theft boom in Canada and reveals the surprising country where those pilfered vehicles are ending up.
3: Put a lid on it. An Ottawa company rushes to create a hat emblazoned with Lake Ontario and tells us they're finding lots of customers in Canada and beyond.
4: And content warming. One New Yorker shares why he's made it his mission to measure exactly how sweltering it is in the subway stations below the city's streets and to offer some relief to overheated commuters. As It Happens, the Friday edition, radio that's never afraid to break a sweat.

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0: The news is next. Coming up in half an hour, it's Commotion.
3: I'm Emil Niazi in for Elamine Abdel Mahmoud. 25 years ago, the R&B world lost Aaliyah, a.k.a. Baby Girl, an artist who profoundly changed the sound of the genre and pop music. The group chats here to celebrate the singer's incredible legacy.
4: This is the CBC Edmonton News. Good evening. It's 7 o'clock and 22 degrees. I'm Janet French in the CBC Edmonton newsroom. We begin in Nepal, where rescue workers are facing an incredibly difficult task.

0: suspended. Even worse flooding is coming, says a policeman, as experts nervously eye satellite images of water pooling in high-level valleys. The worst may be in remote regions where no help has arrived, says Tamara Demuria with the NGO Chorus International.
1: Further north, we cannot even get there to understand what's left.
0: So far, Nepal has turned down offers of search teams from other countries, but aid and financial help is needed, and international agencies are responding. Sasha Petrosic, CBC News, Toronto.
2: Recovery Alberta says it now intends to reopen one of its key addictions and mental health treatment centers after necessary renovations are made. It comes after the center in North Edmonton was forced to shut down because of flooding. The CBC's Emma Zhao has more.
3: The Henwood Treatment Center in Northeast Edmonton and its voluntary treatment program was forced to close its doors in late June when severe rainfall caused flooding, forcing clients out of the facility. Several staff members previously told CBC News they were confused about what would happen to the facility and the clients long term. Recovery Alberta says it can't confirm a reopening date yet in a statement this afternoon. And an initial assessment found that remediation and renovations could take 1 or 2 years to complete, costing around $6 million. The agency says it will work with unions and affected employees to provide support throughout the process. Experts previously told CBC News the center was a key piece of infrastructure for Recovery Alberta, as it was one of the only treatment centers in Edmonton fully funded and operated by the agency. The center has 62 beds and offers a wraparound treatment program for those recovering from addiction and mental health issues. Emma Zhao, CBC News, Edmonton.
2: In northern Alberta, 97 dogs in distress were removed from a Fort McMurray home on Tuesday. The SPCA is now caring for all of the dogs. Melanie Schneider of the Fort McMurray SPCA says the shelter has received overwhelming support from the community.
4: The Fort McMurray community is absolutely amazing, especially in a crisis. I mean, we've been through quite a few crises in our time here.
2: Schneider says the dogs have no serious health concerns right now. The shelter is not yet taking foster applications, but it hopes to have at least half of the dogs in new homes by the end of next week. Construction is underway for a specialized cancer treatment facility on Calgary's Foothills Medical Center campus. The Calgary Radiopharmaceutical Center is one of the first of its kind in the city. It will be used to manufacture radioactive isotopes for imaging, diagnosis, and treatments that minimize the side effects of her patients. Alberta only has two of these centers, both in Edmonton, that serve the whole province. The radioactive materials have a short half-life, so transportation time limits their use. Joseph Zitt is president of the Canadian Radio Protection Association.
5: If we have the capability to make those kind of isotopes locally, then it ensures that patients are getting the treatment that they need and that doctors know that that is reliably going to be there for them.
2: The province has invested tens of millions of dollars into building the facility, which it says will enhance treatment for southern Alberta patients and reduce the demand on Edmonton's medical radioisotope supply. Construction is expected to be finished in the fall of 2027. Turning to the weather in Edmonton, a few clouds tonight and light wind out of the west, a low of 10 degrees overnight. And having a look into the weekend, Saturday, sunny, turning to a mix of sun and cloud and a high of 24. Tomorrow could feel like 26 with the humidity, and then Saturday night cloudy with a chance of showers and risk of a thunderstorm, and Sunday it'll be cloudy with a high of 19 degrees. Right now in Edmonton it is 22 degrees. 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
6: Hello and welcome back. I'm Paul Hunter.
7: And I'm Talia Schlanger. This is As It Happens, the Friday edition, part 2. Coming up,
6: Carless Whisper. An investigative journalist explains how she cracked the mystery of where in the world stolen Canadian cars are winding up.
7: Heated chivalry. We meet the New Yorker who has taken it upon himself to make subway riders' lives a little cooler by recording the extreme heat in the subterranean stations and offering some relief.
6: And her word is her bond. An amateur songwriter campaigns to make her composition the next 007 theme song. Stay tuned.

0: smell coming out because of the decomposed animals and bodies. So that was what, like, you know, our mobilized team member from the partner organization and our troop said. So water, shelter, you know, those things are still the problem, because most of the water supply systems, you know, it's broken because of the flash flood. But along with that, there are several people, especially the loss of lives, people missing, infrastructure damage. And that has really created issue to, you know, deploy our care package for emergency to the affected community in a proper manner.
1: It sounds devastating. Mona, how are you able to get aid to survivors with these roads and infrastructure so severely damaged?
0: What Care Nepal has done is, because of our continued engagement with NDRRMA, the Nepal National Disaster Risk Reduction and Management Authority, and when they were sending relief items to the location, we coordinated with them, and along with that, like, you know, we sent our care package for emergency, which has five different kits, like shelter, safe drinking water, like kitchen, you know, a dignity kit, hygiene kit, and also the solar panel, because right now the electricity and other, like, you know, communication has been a problem. And it has already reached Dunche, Raswa district. Generally, what everyone is doing is, till the point it's accessible, they are sending relief items. And then from there, the helicopters have to take it to the, you know, specific areas. So because of this difficulty also, like, everybody, like, you know, who survived and who have resided in a safer places have not received relief items or needed, like, you know, even like ready to eat food or safe drinking water in a proper manner. So that's the issue.
1: So still so difficult to access the area. And we're learning that there was also a threat from a glacial lake that may overflow or has overflowed, impeding rescue efforts. What do you hear about that?
0: Yes, the information that we have received from the authorities that they are miking around for the people, especially on the downstream, to evacuate the areas and go to the higher, safer places. But then it's very traumatizing. You may, like, you know, to be safe, leave your house and all. But thereafter, if anything happens, and just like in day one, if the settlements and everything are swapped away, you know, it will be very difficult for them to find a proper place to continue staying for the rest of the time, till the time, like, you know, the recovery and other support comes in. But like, along with that, what I also want to tell is, from our partners, we have heard that families, you know, there aren't any families who have not missed people. They want to stay together with the family. But in this situation, it's not possible as well. And thus somewhere it does, like, you know, sound like it's not that dignified or that, you know, favorable for the family members, and which has really given them distress, mental trauma and all.
1: And it's just the beginning. Mona, this is your work, humanitarian aid. You're used to crises, but it must be very personal in this, in your own country.
0: Yes. I've been, like, you know, I feel like there are two knots on my throat and in my stomach. But then as a leader of the humanitarian organization, you need to do what you need to do. So from the day one, like, you know, we started working on this whole emergency effort. The good thing is we already had stockpiled our care package for emergency, so we could immediately coordinate with the government and dispatch it to the affected areas. But then, yes, you know, 2015 earthquake experience and also several other disasters that we have managed and faced. What, like, here also, what I would like to say is, while immediate life-saving assistance is critical and it's definite, but the earlier experience, it really tells that recovery can take years. Because entire settlements have been reportedly, like, you know, been swapped away. Infrastructure has been severely damaged. Livelihoods have been disrupted. And this area where disaster, the flash flood happened, is the very key economic and touristic, like, you know, hub for the country itself.
1: It's going to be a long road ahead. Mona, thank you so much for joining us.
0: Thank you for giving this opportunity and be able to share the update from the ground.
1: Mona Sherpa is the country director for the global humanitarian organization Care Nepal. Scientists are trying

Mirlos. They made history last year when they became the first Peruvian band to play Coachella. Seco Cuyate is often referred to as the Jimi Hendrix of the Ngoni. The Ngoni is a skin-covered stringed instrument that's an ancestor of the banjo. Cuyate introduced the Ngoni to the world by electrifying it and adding effects like wah-wah pedals. He also performs it standing up, which is not how it was played traditionally. Evolutionized the humble Ngoni? Cuyate says, when I was doing lots of festivals, I saw other bands using these tools, the amplification, the electric guitar, the pedals, and all that. I saw how much people liked it, and I just want to give them pleasure. Well, we hope this track gives you lots of pleasure.

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You can't have my tongue. 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You can't have my tongue. You can't have my tongue, Inuvunga. Dukisivunga.

It's always nice to be on a show where you can just like listen to music that you genuinely love and can dance along. From the soundtrack to the 1998 Eddie Murphy film Dr. Dolittle, that is Aaliyah featuring Timbaland with Are You That Somebody? Mark, talk to me about the role

0: Good morning, August 29th, 2026. This is Daybreak Alberta here on CBC Radio 1 across the province. Thanks so much for spending a few parts of your day with us. The first parts of your day, Sue DL. I woke up early this morning, too, and haven't done that in a while. So I think we're all shaking off the cobwebs this morning as we get the day started. But I'm looking forward to being in the chair for Paul this weekend and spending some time with everybody here on the radio. How are you doing?
1: I'm doing great, thanks. Lots of exciting stuff on the go today. And in fact, starting with perhaps what might be the most important part of somebody's day today.
0: Yes.
1: And all of ours, frankly.
0: Yes, yes. And we're doing the early bird thing. We should introduce this, right? This is the thing that's new to me, but I know listeners have been doing this with you guys, you and Paul, for the last little while. If you have a tune that you want to hear us play right now, give us a call, 1-866-456-1155. And I do see the phone lines kind of
1: Excellent.
0: Lighting up, so that's good.
1: People know this can make or break our day, Dave.
0: Tension. The stakes are so high,
1: Sue. Very powerful.
0: So while we get that set up, why don't we take a quick look at the headlines?
1: Okay, you bet. A cybersecurity expert is saying it's time for Alberta schools to put better cybersecurity measures in place ahead of this new school year. More than 1,000 Canadian soldiers are training in Alberta this weekend, and Dolly Parton is being honored in a very Alberta way this weekend. We'll tell you all about those stories and lots more. First local newscast coming up at 6:30.
0: Okay, great to hear. Sue, we've got our caller. You want to put them up on the board? Let's see what's happening here. Hi there. This is Daybreak. Who are we speaking to?
2: Hi there. This is Jody.
0: Jody, how's it going?
2: Good. How are you?
0: We're doing great. What would you like to hear us spin on the radio this morning?
2: I would like some classic Serena Ryder, and it's Good Morning Starshine.
0: There
1: Love
0: we go.
1: It. Jody, that is a great pick. Where are you calling from this morning?
2: Calgary,
1: excellent. Do you have any big plans for the day?
2: Yeah, actually, we're going to go out to Johnson Lake for the first time.

0: and try stand-up paddleboarding.
1: Oh, fun.
0: And I've gone a couple times, but first time to Johnson Lake, and apparently you got to get there early, but it's only 3 degrees, so figuring out what we're going
1: to
0: wear.
1: Might be a little chilly to start, but layers. Mm-hmm. Well, perhaps, I don't know, if you fall in the water, I mean, maybe that's not a good idea. Have you done stand-up paddleboarding before, did you say?
0: Yeah, a little bit, yeah.
1: Okay. Mm-hmm. It's fun, isn't it? Do you actually stand up or do you sit down?
0: I do stand up.
1: Okay, good job.
0: Yeah.
2: I've got some great news. We've got Good Morning Starshine. Now, this is a cover, right? Like, this is not Serena Ryder's original, if I remember correctly. Is that correct, Jody?
0: I think so. Like, for me, I feel like that song was from the 60s, maybe.
2: I think you're right,
0: The first time I heard it, it brought me a lot of happiness, so.
2: Let's bring some happiness to the province here. Are we ready?
0: Yes, thank you.
2: Let's do it.
1: Have a great day, Jody.

0: Serena Ryder with her cover of Good Morning Starshine. Thank you to Jody for that suggestion. Sue, she nailed the assignment. That was perfect. That was exactly what we were looking for here with our early bird, wasn't it? Okay, Sue has stepped away. That's okay. We're in different places here. She might be coming upstairs, actually, to do the news at 6:30. That's what I'm thinking. So here's the funny part about this is that the early bird forces me to do music trivia and try and recall facts very quickly on live radio. I should have known that that song is from the musical Hair back in the 60s. It's been covered by all sorts of artists. Oliver was the most famous one, but Andy Williams did it with the Osmond Brothers. Strawberry Alarm Clock did it. Roger Whittaker did it. Obviously, Serena Ryder did it. And an episode of The Simpsons concludes with the residents of Springfield singing that song as well, which is where I knew it from. It is 6:18 here on Daybreak Alberta. I'm Dave Waddell, in for Paul Karchet this weekend. Well, there is a puzzle to solve. In Fish Creek Provincial Park on the south edge of Calgary, there is a healthy beaver population in that park, and those beavers spend their time building dams, as they do, but these dams can lead to flooding, washing out some of the human infrastructure that people use in Fish Creek Park on a daily basis. So how do you figure out a way for everybody to coexist? A team of volunteers is heading out this weekend with a solution. The Friends of Fish Creek will be installing pond levelers in the park. 21-year-old Himanshu Sangale is the youth volunteer leading this weekend's effort, and he joins us on the line. Good morning.
1: Good morning there, Dave.
0: Hey, thanks for joining us. Tell us about these installations and what they are intended to do in Fish Creek Provincial Park.
1: Of course. So these installations focus around a very simple technology called a pond leveler, otherwise known as a flow control device. And what the goal really is, looking at the big picture, is that the Fish Creek Park that's in Calgary is a site for so many different people to come and do recreational activities, whether that's biking, taking a walk, going for a run. Just the other day, I was there and I saw a summer camp with a whole bunch of kids. And what I mean to say is that people really enjoy using the park, and people obviously really care about it as well. However, what happens is that with the beaver activity that is prevalent in the park, sometimes, as we know, the beavers will build the dams, and that's going to cause some of the official pathways, the paved pathways, to flood over a little bit. And of course, that's unsafe. Also, a lot of people who enjoy Fish Creek like to use the unpaved pathways and the more sort of bushwhacking type of trails, if you get what I'm saying. And obviously, those are also going to be affected. Now, it goes without saying that we obviously can't get rid of the beavers. They're one of the most important species that you would probably find in the park. So the idea was to think of something that's low cost, that will try to make everybody happy and appease everybody, and that will reduce the flooding and some of the other related risks involved with beaver activity in the park. And that's what the Beaver Coexistence Project is. That's where it gets its name. Now, coming to the actual tech, it's very simple in terms of what we're doing and what materials we're putting together. So it's going to involve a long pipe that's placed sort of, it's going to be piercing the beaver dam. And what that allows for it to happen is the beavers are going to build their dam around the wherever they have their natural habitat. They're going to, you know, go about their daily activity and build up their habitat for the winter and all that stuff. But the water that was going to be dammed up and, you know, flow sort of sideways onto the path will go through the pipe and go downstream through the watershed instead of being blocked up.
0: Okay.
1: So at its core, that's what it is.
0: Let's talk about the relationship with Fish Creek Provincial Park, because you've been volunteering with the Friends of Fish Creek for quite some time now, since you were a teenager. Is that correct?
1: That's right. Yeah.
0: What got you interested in Fish Creek?
1: Well, there's sort of this, I guess, adage or saying in stewardship and philanthropy where people are encouraged to contribute their time, talent, or treasure. And so when I was 15 and, you know, before that, where it started was I was already a, what you could say, an avid volunteer. I would before 15, I would volunteer with the City of Calgary and a couple other organizations that were sort of conservation adjacent, you could say. And back then I was, you know, giving a lot of my time with of these various organizations, and it's something that I really enjoyed. But the way, or what I realized is the way things go is sometimes when you give your time and you work with a cause, that can develop into a talent as well that you can have. So I was like, basically in a nutshell, I was like, well, I spent all this time doing something. There's a problem that myself and others have identified. Why don't I try to go a step further, a step beyond, and look into what I can do to solve it, or to at least attempt to solve it. And that was sort of the whole mindset that I had when I was starting my work with the Friends of Fish Creek Provincial Park Society and general volunteer work in Fish Creek Provincial Park. And it was incremental process starting then, and learning, trial and error, seeing what's right, what's wrong, applying for grants and whatnot. And that I officially started when I was sort of 15, and I'm 21 now, and I've been doing it on and off.
0: So are you going to school, Himanshu? Like, is this turned into an engineering pursuit for you?
1: Well, I am an engineering undergraduate at the University of Calgary. I'm in my fourth year of biomedical engineering. But no, this is something that's not really related to my educational pursuits, but definitely both have synergistically contributed to each other. Being trained as an engineer helps you look at things in a certain way, and appreciating and understanding conservation has helped my education as well.
0: I was going to say, yeah, as an engineer, your brain sort of approaches problems in that kind of way, and no matter what branch of engineering you decide to take on, it all kind of ties together. So what do you hope that this turns into? Do you want this to be a permanent kind of project? Do you want to sort of assemble an army of volunteers to keep doing this year over year? What are sort of the goals for this project in the months and years to come?
1: Well, that is an amazing sight to me, an army of volunteers doing this project. But again, within the realm of what's probably possible, the goal is sort of twofold. And Dave, you captured it pretty well with getting more people involved, right? That's always going to be a goal. Getting more grants, getting more people who are able to contribute their time and their skills to a project like this to develop more solutions, more creative solutions. And in this project specifically, and in the past as well, I've tried to involve as many youth volunteers such as myself as much as I could. Because, you know, relating to my story, the reason I was able to do this is because somebody saw, like, whatever you want to call it, potential or an opportunity where somebody can not only contribute their time, but can also learn as well. And in doing that, in replicating that through the actual goals of this project that I'm working on, I hope to achieve the same thing for other people.
0: Well, it's great to hear about young people getting involved with these kinds of efforts to help out our natural spaces. I love hearing stories like this. So, Himanshu, thank you so much for spending a few moments and telling us about it.
1: Thank you for your time, Dave. I really appreciate it.
0: Himanshu Sangale is a volunteer with the Friends of Fish Creek in Calgary. They will be installing those pond levelers today and tomorrow. 26 minutes past 6 o'clock here on Daybreak. Well, putting oil and gas on the bargaining table as the U.S.-Canada trade war heats up would pour gasoline on Alberta's fall referendum. At least that's what one separatist leader, Keith Wilson, is arguing. He is a guest on this week's episode of West of Center. Host Kathleen Petty asks him why he thinks the trade war means that Albertans should push for a binding referendum on separation in October, and points out that he typically leans into arguing for leverage rather than separation.
2: We're engaged in a political process, and at a grand scale. And there are many that I talk to that have volunteered to me. I haven't put the idea in their head. They've shared it with me and put the idea in my head, which is they're not prepared to support full independence, but they do think Alberta needs a better deal. And because of that, and because they're frustrated and frightened frankly, about some of the policies, the economic conditions, the debt, deficit spending, and other matters that they say they're going to vote for it. So people are already making that distinction. I take your point. I talk about independence. That's what I support. But others are prepared to vote for option two. They don't even support independence. And that's why I have some optimism we're going to win on October 19th.
3: Specifically on the whole conversation around the export tax on oil, your argument for option two is if you want to make sure that doesn't happen, vote option two. But wouldn't Albertans first need to believe that it's on the table as a likely option for that argument to be persuasive?
2: Well, I've lost count of the number of headlines that have encouraged the federal government or musings from political commentators that the federal government should use. Well, Premier Kenney, former Premier Kenney's come right out and said it, that oil should be on the table. Well, how do you put it on the table?
3: Well, he's not Premier now, though. That's just his opinion.
2: No, he's just another voice, right? Yeah, he's not some guy from the food court at the mall either, well, right?
3: True.
2: So, come on. He has been selected by the Canadian Chamber of Commerce along with former Premier Notley.
3: But the current Premier said no, right? Explicitly.
2: Right,
3: that
2: enough,
3: it's not on the table.
2: But let's be clear. This, I'm not the one suggesting the risk that the export tax might be used. There's many calling for it very aggressively and loudly, including sitting premiers.
0: You can hear that full conversation with Keith Wilson and Kathleen Petty in this week's episode of West of Centre, along from analysis with the Globe and Mail's Tyler Dawson and the Toronto Star's Richard Warnicka. West of Centre, available whenever you get your podcast, also on the CBC Listen app. Coming up later in the program, we'll be joined by the CBC's Jason Markusoff. He will break down how the U.S.-Canada trade dispute may affect the fall referendum. So that's all coming up after 8 a.m., In the next half hour of Daybreak, Ioannis Cyprian will be here as we take a peek inside the Daybreak mailbag and hear about all of those career changes that you've been aching to do in your lives to follow up from our conversation last week. As well, our AI columnist, Matthew Guzdial, will be here and we'll talk about the idea of watermarking a piece of text and making sure that when you put that text out into the world, that there's a trace of where it came from in the AI world. But before that, let's get to Sue Diehl. It's 6:30.
4: This is CBC News. It's 10 degrees in Calgary, 14 degrees in Edmonton. Good morning from the CBC Alberta Newsroom. I'm Sue Diehl. The past few years have shown that schools are increasingly targeted for cyber attacks. There was a big attack on Mount Royal University's servers that took place this past June, with hackers demanding ransom in exchange for internal data. Another breach of learning platform Canvas took place in May, affecting 9,000 schools globally, including many in Canada. Herbert Venturi is the CEO of Infocom Cyber, and he says these incidents are not random.
5: The amount of accounts that exist within that just one university, right? So it is a very attractive target. Once they get in, they know they have access to such a large amount of sensitive data.
4: As schools prepare to open their doors again this fall, Fensuri says cybersecurity training is important. Enabling multi-factor authentication and developing longer passwords are effective prevention methods. Fensuri adds the institutions should invest in secondary storage backups and stay on top of software updates. Financial healthcare and governmental institutions are also at very high risk. Every summer, millions of people swarm to Lake Louise. It has led to long lines, traffic jams, and a lot of expense. Parks Canada is now looking at ways to manage visitation and help the experience. The CBC's Greg Colgan has that story.
6: It's one of the most sought-after places to visit in Canada. Its clear blue water, mountainous peaks, and chance to see wildlife make Lake Louise and Moraine Lake a bucket list destination. But Parks Canada is looking at potential reservations and quotas. Francois Mass is superintendent of the Lake Louise Yoho Kootenai Field Unit for Parks Canada. He says it's important to help people see Lake Louise area, but they should plan ahead.
7: Because we want to be clear, we want to be predictable so that people can plan.
6: Personal vehicles aren't allowed at Moraine Lake, and parking is often full at Lake Louise. It's led to a reliance on buses and shuttles. Jesse Kitteridge is the owner of Moraine Lake and Lake Louise bus companies. He worries restrictions may cost people more.
8: My business intuition is that it will drive the price up. You know, if fewer people can go, then just as we have a limit on how many hotel rooms are allowed in Banff, and that has made, you know, hotel prices in Banff climb dramatically.
6: Parks Canada will release the final plan later this year. Greg Colgan, CBC News, Lake Louise.
4: Calgary's first food bank dedicated to halal food officially launches today. The Calgary Halal Food Bank Foundation is now looking for volunteers as well as food and monetary donations. Founder Samina Rao says the goal is to open the to Calgarians in need in November. She came up with the idea nearly two decades ago. Rao says when she arrived in Canada as a newcomer, she had to give away much needed donated food because of her faith.
9: This is why we created the system so we can reach out every single family who is in need, regardless of the faith and situation and circumstances, whatever they are in. But we have to promise that we are here for them.
4: Rao says packages will be delivered to people's doors that will include coupons for grocery stores and halal meat shops. Over 1,000 Army Reserve soldiers from across Western Canada are training at CFB Wainwright. They're taking part in Exercise Western Sabre. CFB Wainwright is a major Canadian Forces base located in East Central Alberta. Sergeant Corey Stang is a gun commander. His team has been training since Friday of last week, and he says this exercise is as real as they get.
10: We also have to become very, very proficient with what we do, right? Geopolitical landscape is degrading, and we have to become very good at what we do for the day that we become needed.
4: Soldiers will continue to train through tomorrow. As part of the Canadian Army's modernization strategy, Army Reserve Brigades will be grouped within the Defence of Canada Division starting September 10th. Premier Danielle Smith is headed to the U.S. next week to meet with officials from Tennessee. A spokesperson for Smith said she had previously planned a personal trip to the U.S., but will take time out to speak with American officials, given the trade tensions within Canada. Smith has said she wants to see Canadian officials double down on diplomacy and avoid any further escalations of the trade war. And finally, Dolly Parton is being remembered in many ways this week, including at an Alberta corn maze. The 80-year-old country musician, actor, entrepreneur, and philanthropist died after a brief battle with cancer.
11: She made my coat of many colors that I was so proud of.
4: Rhonda Zuck-Heeden is the owner of the operator of the corn maze near Kitscotty, about 225 kilometers east of Edmonton. She says in the past, they've carved country stars like Reba and Luke Bryan out of their fields. And earlier this year, they chose to feature Dolly Parton's face, a guitar, butterfly, and some books.
12: It's nice to be able to have something to honor her with and for people to be able to come out and enjoy. And it's a great opportunity to hopefully capture the crowd right now and donate to our local Imagination Library. The weekend and the whole season, we'll be collecting funds for them for the whole season.
4: The literacy program started back in 1995, now delivers free books through the mail to millions of children around the world, including here in Alberta. Zuck-Heeden is encouraging visitors to dress in outfits inspired by the legendary musician and turn up to Dolly Days this weekend. Taking a look at your provincial weather forecast in Edmonton, sunshine to start, then a mix of sun and cloud with a high of 24. Chance of some showers overnight, thunderstorm possible with a low near 12. Sunday, cloudy, chance of late afternoon showers or a thunderstorm with a high of 19. In Calgary today, sunshine to start, clouds rolling in this afternoon, chance of late afternoon showers or a thunderstorm, local smoke in the air as well with a high of 22. We'll get some clouds overnight, chance of showers and a low near 8. Sunday, morning sun, then a mix of sun and cloud, chance of late day showers or a thunderstorm and a high of 17. Red Deer getting a mix of sun and cloud today with a high of 22. Lethbridge will see a mix of sun and cloud, chance of showers through the day, light wind with a high of 25. In Medicine Hat, sunshine this morning, then a mix of sun and cloud, chance of some afternoon showers with a high of 29. Fort McMurray, mainly sunny, smoky and 21. Grand Prairie, mix of sun and cloud, light wind with a high of 22. Lloydminster seeing some fog to start, then mainly sunny today with a high of 26 degrees. In Banff, a mix of sun and cloud, chance of afternoon showers or a thunderstorm, smoky with a high of 20. And in Jasper, mix of sun and cloud today, 60% chance of afternoon showers, possibly a thunderstorm and a high of 21. I'm Sue DL, and that's your update from the CBC Alberta Newsroom.
0: Thank you so much, Sue. It's 23 minutes to 7 o'clock here on Daybreak. I'm Dave Waddell, in for Paul Karchit this weekend. Well, it's time to crack open the Daybreak mailbag. Last weekend on the program, Paul Karchet asked the question, what is your dream career? If you could switch your job, what would you want to do? Now, this was inspired by Richard Nesbitt's story, a Calgarian who dreamed of selling hot dogs for 30 years, and at 57, he finally did it. One of our colleagues went to chat with him, and you can watch that video online on our website. And that sparked the conversation. Paul received a lot of great responses on the Sunday shout-out, so joining me now to go through them is Daybreak's Huana Ciprian. Hi, Huana.
13: Hello.
0: All right. Great topic. I love this one. Let's start with a note that we received from Marla.
13: Yeah, it says, after 20 years of working for EMS, most of it in downtown Calgary, I dream of working a quiet night or evening shift stocking books, whether in a library or bookstore. Peace and quiet and the calmness of books and my imagination.
0: I like that a lot, Marla. And yeah, anyone who works in those sort of high pressure, high stress, intense careers, and there are so many of them out there. Yeah, something that is a change of pace might be nice for Marla. So I hope that happens, Marla, once you retire from your EMS. And obviously, thank you for the work that you do there. Charmaine sent us a note. And Charmaine writes, the job I dream of having is being a certified mechanic. I was laughed at for voicing this as a kid in school in the early 1970s. Too bad, as I showed skill. Paul talked to Charmaine, asked what she does for work instead. She works in a grocery and hardware store. So hardware store kind of adjacent, but just being able to, you know, crack the hood of a car and just kind of work on engines and things like that for the day.
13: Still, I feel like you would zone in really too. Like you could just really play your music and just focus on one specific project.
0: Well, it's like a puzzle, right? Like if you know what you're doing, and I am not that mechanically inclined with those sorts of things, but if you know what you're doing, it can be fun to take something apart and fix things and figure out what's wrong and troubleshoot and diagnose. So Charmaine, I hope that happens for you one day. Huana, you've got a note from Brent.
13: Yeah, it says, change of career? Hope you're not going to announce that you'll be leaving CBC Edmonton, are you? Definitely directed to Paul.
0: Yes.
13: I figured perhaps you might run off with a mariachi group.
0: A mariachi group. Paul Karchet in a mariachi group. Maybe. I don't know. I mean, Paul never tells us about his inner desires, so maybe that's on the table. No, I'm kidding. No, Brent goes on to talk about us.
13: Brent says, my dream job is to be a newsreader at CBC Radio. I became a fan of CBC Radio when I arrived in Canada 50 years ago. My high school teacher, Mr. Turner, who gave me a ride to school in morning sometimes, got me hooked. He was an old bearded guy who yelled at the radio when he disagreed with the interview subject. Today, I realize I am now that old bearded guy yelling at the radio.
0: Okay, love it. I've got a couple here. The first one writes, my name is Melinda, and my dream is to own a floral shop one day. I'm currently a commodity trader. Okay, that's a big shift. Kevin in Edmonton writes, my dream job is to be a farmer. Right now, I'm a teacher. Yeah, the idea of just being out with plants or crops on the land just feels peaceful. And I think that people may gravitate towards those ideas, especially if their job is kind of high pressure or if you're working downtown and you need a physical change of scenery, right? You know, if you're a commodity trader or if you're a teacher, you know, maybe something different out in the woods, out in the country might be a little more desirable. Huana, you've got a note from Daryl here.
13: Yeah, it says, I wanted to be a fireman in Calgary, but a hiring freeze didn't allow that. I'm retired now and always wanted to work at a golf course. I am doing just that.
0: Right on. That's great, Daryl.
13: Yeah. It says, I love the sunrise in the morning or the mist over the golf course while I'm cutting fairways at an Edmonton golf course. I also get to golf for free, but I have to work at 4:30. My wife and I also started a long arm quilting business and supply batting for quilters. We are in our 70s and enjoy life to the fullest. We also travel extensively.
0: So, Daryl, I used to work on the morning show here, and I still do the morning shifts from time to time, obviously. I'm here in the mornings, but I used to do Monday to Friday morning shifts here. And I'll tell you that when you're in the summer and you're in the middle of just a nice stretch of weather and you're getting up and you're going to work, whether you're driving or you're walking in, 4:30 a.m. in the summer is a really nice time of day. And because you work at a golf course, you don't have to do that in the winter. It stinks in the winter, hey, man. Getting up that early to go to work and it's dark until 8:30 in the morning is a challenge. But being able to do that at a golf course too, and so you got the nice trees and the scenery and the grass, that's a pretty nice way to start your day. I've got one from Maria in Lethbridge here. I used to joke with my doctor, Maria writes, that my dream job would be naming prescription drugs. You get to completely make up words that are weirder and harder to pronounce, the better. Xarelto, Wegovy, Luvox, Zoplicone, and it goes on and on. Somebody gets to do it, so why not me? LOL. Maria, appreciate that a lot. Hey, so you're right. Someone has that job. I would love to talk to the person who has that job to name weird prescription drugs. Thank you for all of your calls, your emails. Ximena, we got to ask you your dream job. You could flip a switch and do something else.
14: So I remember, I think I said I wanted to have like a mobile bookstore, like just, or a library, drive around with all the books in the back. That would be fun. But honestly, I think it would be fun to also work on like a, those like charter boats for really high rich people, fancy stuff. I feel like I've watched those shows and it seems like an interesting life.
0: Like on a luxury yacht, you know. I mean, it's probably more fun if you own the luxury yacht as opposed to working on the luxury yacht. But yes, being able to travel the world and see the sights and do that as part of your work is a pretty cool idea. I have to say, I like what I do. Like, this is what I wanted to do, so I get to do it, which is awesome. But when you talk about dreaming, the first thing that came to mind is that I haven't worked in a bar or a kitchen for decades, but I still have like bartending line cook dreams every once in a while, where it's like I'm in the middle of a rush and I'm trying to make orders and pour drinks and things like that. So
14: is that a dream or is it slightly like a nightmare too?
0: It's a little bit of both, but you know, part of me wonders if I could still do it, you know, so maybe one of these days if I retire, I'll go pull.
3: It's a little bit of both, but you know, part of me wonders if I could still do it, you know, so maybe one of these days if I retire, I'll go pull pints at a bar or something and hang out behind the wood. I don't know. But yeah, I appreciate the contributions from everybody as always on this program. And we've got to talk about this weekend, Sunday shout out, Ximena. Back to school. It's just around the corner.
14: So
3: the summer went so fast, right? So I want to ask kids, parents, teachers, I want advice. You know, back to school can be tough if you're younger, if you're older. It can be tough if you're a parent seeing your little one go to school. It can be tough for teachers trying to wrangle a new class of kids. It's a time of transition. A lot of people call September the real new year as opposed to January 1st. So I would love to hear advice, stories, lessons, memories from anyone listening this weekend who can share some back to school tips. And if you're a kid too, listening to this show, maybe you're like in grade 4 or grade 5 and you've got some advice for those grade 1s and 2s going into something new because you've lived it, right? You know how it goes. So we would love to hear all of your contributions. You can start sending your messages in now by emailing us at daybreak@cbc.ca or texting us at 587-336-2929. That is tomorrow on the Sunday Shoutout. Thank you, Ximena.
14: Thank you.
0: That's the CBC's Ximena Ciprian. 15 minutes to 7 o'clock here on Daybreak Alberta across the province. Well, as artificial intelligence becomes more sophisticated, figuring out what writing is human-generated and what's AI-generated is becoming more and more important. It's not always easy to discern, but now one of the biggest players in the AI industry is working on a way to make that distinction a little clearer. Anthropic is developing a form of text watermarking on AI content that's generated by their chatbot Claude. It's a digital fingerprint that could tell us who or what actually wrote what we are reading. To talk us through it, we're rejoined by Matthew Guzdile. He is an associate professor at the University of Alberta and an AI chair with the Alberta Machine Intelligence Institute. Joins us every 2 weeks to talk about AI-related stories. Hi again, Matthew.
15: Morning.
0: I understand image watermarking. I understand video watermarking. I understand audio watermarking. I consider myself kind of tech savvy, but this one baffles me a little bit. So explain to us how text watermarking works.
15: Sure. So specifically text watermarking for sort of AI chatbots or large language models, right? So first off, we have to talk a little bit about how the text generation process works. So large language models, like if you're talking to your ChatGPTs or your Claudes or whatever, they're generating tokens, subwords, so like a couple pairs of letters or three letters at a time, token by token, right? So generates the last one, then it says, okay, what do I generate next? So if I say like 4 + 4 = and I ask the LM to fill it in, it'll generate the token that has, you know, 8, right? Now, what it's actually generating, though, is not

0: that exact token. It's generating a distribution over the tokens. This is like probability, which is maybe a little bit heady, but some notion of imagine like, you know, sort of a wave over the possible tokens, right? So we can say this token is the most likely one. This is this next most likely one, et cetera, et cetera, et cetera. Now, when it's actually generating a token, it has to sample from these. People might have heard of the notion of temperature. This is a way of saying, do I want something that is sort of the most likely, or I'm okay with less likely text being generated? Now, with all that in mind, watermarking. All that watermarking does for these sort of AI chatbots is it shifts this probability distribution. So in the cases where there's sort of equally likely next thing to say, so not in a math equation, but let's say it was something like, you know, the weather outside is, and there's lots of things that would be sort of equally good to go next, right? And all the watermarking does is it shifts those probabilities a little bit, so it becomes more consistent in terms of its word usage, which okay. can then be detected later.
1: So I think of a chart, and here's my mental image, where it starts with one branch at the top, and then it turns into four branches, and then it turns into 16 branches, and then it turns into thousands of potential branches for a sentence. And so what you're saying is sort of the watermark is the specific route that the large language model takes to arrive at the conclusion sentence. Is that a fair way to look at it?
0: Yeah. I mean, it's not even necessarily that it's one specific route, because you will still get different text output, right? So it's just about shifting the likelihood of one route or another.
1: Okay. How definitive would a watermark be in a piece of text? Because it's, you know, it's text. I can copy and paste it to a text editor. I can write it down with a hand, you know, with pen and paper, and the watermark theoretically would still be there. How accurate, how definitive would a watermark be in a piece of AI generated text?
0: Great question. So we can think about this in terms of, let's say the watermark was making Claude, for example, say the weather outside is nice. That's a phrase that anybody could say, right? So this is really only detectable with large amounts of text.
1: Okay.
0: So usually like 400 tokens or more, which is roughly like you need at least a few paragraphs before you can be any sort of confident about this being AI generated.
1: What kind of data could theoretically be embedded in an AI text watermark? Will it tell you just which model created the text? Is there something that could trigger a detector to tell me who created the text or what the prompts were? I mean, what would be embedded in a potential piece of text like this?
0: Totally. So all it has is basically a signal saying, this is the generator that likely generated this text. So I don't have any notion of the prompt. You don't have any notion of sort of when or where or anything like that, because all it is a, again, a slight biasing, like as a slight more sort of weight on one of those branches, as you discussed earlier. Mm-hmm. And that branching weight will be unique for the different generators. And that's the sort of signal that you can get.
1: Does it ruin it, so to speak, if I edit the text, if I rewrite, if I make tweaks and, you know, pull out some sentences here and adjust some words here? Does that just make the whole thing fall apart?
0: Yeah, basically.
1: Okay.
0: So unfortunately, right, because it is really reliant on these sort of like local few word phrases, if you have disrupted those across, you know, an entire set of paragraphs, there's no way that they can detect it at that point.
1: From what you see from your perch as an AI researcher, I mean, what's the state of generated text capability with AI right now? Because I'll tell you, I mean, you're seeing it in newspapers, for example. There was a controversy recently with the Wall Street Journal running an AI generated editorial. I mean, where are we at with the capability of all of these large language models to write human sounding text?
0: Sure. So in most cases, in sort of short bursts, they can give you performance that is like the average human right now. Right. So if, you know, a person on the street, you ask them, okay, do your best, try to write a newspaper article or something like that. The problem is that in long stretches of text, especially, that they kind of lose the plot because they only have a certain amount of input context, and they're only outputting, again, one token at a time. It's not like they've planned out, here's the entirety of the thing I'm going to say, right? And that means that they're going to sort of like lose the plot a little bit. They'll like keep repeating the same phrases over and over again, et cetera, et cetera.
1: Right. why is Claude, Anthropic, the company behind Claude, why are these companies doing this? What's the benefit to adding watermarking capabilities in what these products do?
0: Totally. So it's definitely not out of the kindness of their heart. Mm-hmm. So the EU AI Act specifies that all AI outputs have to be watermarked.
1: Okay.
0: And so this is Anthropic and every LLM, every AI chatbot provider, every image generator provider, if they want to do business in Europe legally, they have to be doing this. So that's the reason why. In terms of why are they doing this? Well, it's because, you know, European Union has recognized that there is a lot of danger in this, right? If you can, like, you know, generate a bunch of text that's pro or anti a particular candidate in an election, for an example, right? You can try to sway elections that way. Obviously, there's dangers to, like, students who aren't learning because they're just getting these things to generate stuff for them, et cetera, et cetera.
1: Does the presence of watermarked text, do you think it's going to help all of the professors, you know, at the U of A or the U of C or anywhere in this province who have to slog through AI generated papers that are coming in? Like, will this make a difference in how people use these products from a consumer standpoint?
0: Sure. Yeah. So I think that if you're a student and you're interested in cheating, or if you're interested in, like, using these products and you don't want somebody to know, regardless, that they were AI generated, the thing you said earlier, just edit it a little bit, right? That's the clear thing.
1: Just do the writing, right?
0: Well, you don't have to do the whole writing.
1: Okay.
0: You'll be doing a little bit less of it. And so the people who are looking for sort of a lazy, easy way out, that's the route I think that they are likely going to end up taking. Mm-hmm. I think that ultimately for professors these days, we're going to have to just be aware that these tools are out there. And at the moment, they are widely accessible, right? You can access a bunch of these things without a subscription, without paying anything, at least for a little bit. And that means that we have to be aware that students are using them. And so we have to come up with alternatives, whether that be paper and pencil in the lecture hall or otherwise.
1: I'm thinking about this watermarking as well, and I'm thinking about the risk of false positives, where I wonder if students are learning how to write through these AI tools. And so even if you give them a pencil and paper and keep the AI in another room, you know, no phones, no laptops, what have you, they're still going to write in a way that sounds like AI. And I wonder about the idea that they could trigger one of these detectors and maybe confuse a detector into thinking that something they wrote isn't from their own brain and their own hand. Is that something that's being considered on the development side in the AI world?
0: Yeah. So great question. So first of all, false positives. False positives are totally going to happen. False positives happen now, right? Mm-hmm. I mean, the AI detectors we have right now are much less sophisticated than this. And false positives come up all the time. So that will happen. And part of this is, you know, ensuring in those cases that people aren't just relying on this as a signal,
1: right?
0: That you're using other things to determine whether someone has misbehaved, if that is the issue. Secondly, is this going to actually, you know, impact things? So, you know, it does seem like, based on, there is this recent survey by Chegg, that's this ed tech firm, that students that rely on these AI technologies basically just aren't learning at all. They did this massive study of, like, you know, hundreds of thousands of students, and they found that, generally speaking, the students who were using AI, they just aren't internalizing anything at all. Mm-hmm. So I don't think the issue of students using it, learning from it, is really a concern, because it just doesn't seem that they do. But it is the case, there's a bunch of AI text just out in our culture now. And that is going to mean, if somebody's reading, you know, an article in a newspaper, they might pick up some of this phrasing, right? At which point, yes, they will also be flagged in a false positive way.
1: So let's conclude on this, Matthew. You know, this is a field, I mean, everything in AI is just moving at lightning speed. Where do you see this going? What's the future of sort of text generation, watermarks, and how all of these companies are incorporating this into their products?
0: Sure. I mean, I think that everybody is going to have to do not just this approach for watermarking, but others as well, to try to, like, make clear the delineation between AI and human generated text. But the other big change, you know, that I've mentioned a few times in this program with Paul, is that, you know, a bunch of these companies are taking massive losses to run these models at all, right? Watermarking or no. And that means that we're going to see a big shift in how these things are available to people, mm-hmm. once the sort of bill comes due.
1: You work in the most fascinating field, my friend. What an interesting conversation. Matthew, thanks again for taking the time this morning.
0: Yeah, thanks for having me.
1: Matthew Guzdile is an associate professor at the University of Alberta and an AI chair with the Alberta Machine Intelligence Institute. He joins us every 2 weeks to talk about AI-related topics. Sue Diel is here in the CBC newsroom. Hi, Sue.
2: Hi, Dave. How are you?
1: I'm okay. How are you?
2: Good, thank you. Beautiful morning. Nice start. Lots going on in the newsroom.
1: Yeah, busy weekend for the final weekend of August
2: it
1: here
2: is.
1: In this province.
2: Yes, yeah. And ahead of Alberta Day, especially coming up September 1st.
1: Just around the corner.
2: We'll have more on that, but also as Alberta schools prepare to open for the new year, an expert says it's time to beef up security to stop ransomware attacks. Parks Canada looking at ways to manage overcrowding at Lake Louise, and Calgary's first halal food bank opens its doors today. So I've got details on all these local stories and more coming up at 7:30, Dave.
1: Looking forward to it, Sue. Thank you, as always. It's a wet morning in the northwest corner of the province. We've got rainfall warnings in effect for the high-level Rainbow Lake, Fort Vermilion area. They're expecting 50 to 70 millimeters of rain before that all tapers off later this morning. So just be advised if you're traveling up in the northwest province this morning. Taking a look at the weather, Edmonton sunshine today, becoming a mix of sun and cloud in the morning with a high of 24 in the forecast. In Calgary, sunny, mix of sun and cloud late this afternoon, 30% chance of showers, risk of a thunderstorm later today, and a high of 21 degrees. Daybreak Alberta will be back after the news.
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5: Coming up later this morning, it's Day 6 with Brent Bambury.
6: A Palestinian human rights worker reports from the West Bank on living conditions under the threat of settler violence and how the future looks for her son. We go to Ramallah for more coming up on Day 6.
7: This is World Report. Good morning, I'm John Northcott. Officials in Nepal now say at least 626 people were killed in catastrophic flash floods this week. More than 2,400 remain missing, including at least 32 Canadians and permanent residents. Search and rescue teams are combing through swamp villages as desperate families wait for word on their loved ones. The CBC's Briar Stewart is in one of the hardest hit areas and files this report.
8: Heavy equipment digs through thick layers of mud that has settled on top of what was a busy commercial street on the edge of the Trishuli River. This area is the Dungay Bazaar. It was a hub for local villagers, including those living up Nepal's steep, lush mountains. Now crews are going through it with dogs, searching for those who were buried in the torrent of water and mud.
9: Can you tell me, was your house down the street?
10: Yeah.
9: Here? Where was it?
10: My home is there.
8: Rishika Kelwar stands off to the side with a large crowd looking down what was her street. The 17-year-old and her family weren't at home when the water rushed in. She was in Kathmandu for school and they were at work.
10: We are so happy to see my parents, family member and other, but I'm very sad. There are many people who lost their life. There are many people who lost many things, so I'm not happy. I'm very sad.
8: Outside of the command center where Nepal's military is staging rescues, people line up to read the names of those who have been safely airlifted out of the disaster. Standing in the line is Ramesh Kayesh, who's holding a picture of his brother. He was working as a driver at a hydropower plant. He saw a video on social media of his brother's bus at the site just as the water started to rush in. Somehow his phone stayed on for 5 hours, he told CBC News. I think that maybe his vehicle could have been tossed to the side by the water. Hundreds of people continue to be airlifted after being stranded when roads washed away. The country's government estimates it could cost around $7 billion to rebuild. Briar Stewart, CBC News, Dungay Bazaar, Nepal.
7: Ukrainian officials say at least 37 people were killed after a Russian strike sparked a fire that burned through dozens of homes. Firefighters are battling the flames at a warehouse in Bucha, just outside Kyiv. Ukrainian leaders say that the Russian attack on the site triggered secondary explosions and suspect the building was being used to improperly store ammunition. The incident now under investigation for possible criminal negligence. More than 40 people were injured, hundreds forced from their homes. It comes as Ukraine's capital region remains under near-constant Russian bombardment for a third straight day. People in Iceland are voting today on whether to reopen EU membership talks. The referendum was triggered by rising global political tensions and economic challenges. Julia Chapman reports.
11: Iceland hit pause on joining the EU over a decade ago, but the geopolitical climate has brought the idea back. Donald Trump's threats towards Greenland have caused unease in Iceland, which is a NATO member but has no military. US tariffs have also played into voters' thinking. Last year, President Trump raised tariffs on all Icelandic imports to 15%. Reykjavik resident Gunnar Tryggvason says he feels Iceland could more easily stand up to the US president as an EU member.
12: The tariffs that he's putting on Canada and is threatening to put on European countries as well, it might help us to be part of a bloc.
11: But the debate has been dominated by domestic issues. Icelanders are worried about giving up control of their fishing industry, which makes up 40% of the country's exports. Soaring inflation is another issue on voters' minds. There is already extensive cooperation between Reykjavik and Brussels. Iceland is in both the EU single market and the Schengen zone. Ólafur Hardarson is a professor at the University of Iceland.
13: We are currently adopting around 75% of EU regulations already, but we have no voting rights, no representation.
11: The Yes campaign points out this vote isn't the final say on EU membership. If talks resume, there would be another referendum on any deal reached with Brussels. Julia Chapman, CBC News, London.
7: India's fight against dengue fever is getting a major boost. The country's drug regulator has approved a Japanese vaccine to help combat the mosquito-borne disease. The approval comes as dengue cases spike well beyond the traditional monsoon season. Neha Punya reports.
14: 42-year-old Rajkumar is a tailor who works next to an open drain in a densely packed urban slum in Delhi. He says dengue-carrying mosquitoes breed here year-round, and people like him are often sick.
15: Getting dengue means you can't work for a long stretch. My family struggles to eat then.
14: Dengue used to be a monsoon disease across South Asia. Now, rising temperatures and erratic monsoon rains help the dengue-carrying Aedes mosquitoes breed longer and travel farther. According to some estimates, India accounts for almost one-third of the global dengue burden. But a new vaccine could help Indians fight the illness known as breakbone fever. India's drug regulator has approved a shot developed by Japan's Takeda Pharmaceutical that protects against all four dengue virus strains. Dr. Manju Sodhi is a general physician.
16: The dengue vaccine is good at doing what it matters most, keeping people out of hospital.
14: But the shot will only hit the shelves early next year and only through private hospitals at first. Experts say that for the vaccine to truly make a difference, it needs to be accessible to everyone. So families like Rajkumar's don't have to put their lives on hold every time a mosquito bites. Neha Punya for CBC News, New Delhi.
7: BC NDP MLA and Indigenous activist Joan Phillip has died. Born in North Vancouver, Phillip was the granddaughter of actor and Tsleil-Waututh First Nation chief Dan George, and later married Stuart Phillip, Grand Chief of the Union of BC Indian Chiefs. Politically active throughout her life, Joan Phillip won a seat in the BC legislature in 2023, where she continued to champion Indigenous causes. Federal NDP leader Avi Lewis says she spent a lifetime fighting for justice. Her cause of death has not been released, but her family is asking for donations to the BC Cancer Society in lieu of flowers. Joan Phillip was 74 years old. BC residents whose properties were expropriated during construction of the John Horgan Dam may have lost more than they initially bargained for. Some had hoped to salvage buildings that now sit abandoned near the new reservoir on the Peace River. The CBC's Tom Summer reports.
17: A boat glides around a section of a new reservoir created by the John Horgan Dam, still known by many as Site C. Vacant homes sit on the banks of the river, set to be demolished this fall. BC Hydro says the land beneath the structures could be eroded by the reservoir, making the homes unsafe and the demolition

0: Some fun new music from Edmonton's Scott Cook with Keeping Good Company from his new record, Troubadourly Yours. I've got some good company here in the studio this morning.
1: Me too.
0: Yeah. What a great line about being a Fruit Loop and a bowl of Cheerios. Love that.
1: That's excellent. Yeah, that's a fun song.
0: Great stuff from Scott Cook there. It is beautiful morning in the province of Alberta. Summer's almost over. Last weekend of August.
1: I know, Dave.
0: But there's still lots of interesting stuff happening across the province. And Sue, you're keeping an eye on everything that's happening in the newsroom. What's going on today?
1: Yeah, you bet. A cybersecurity expert saying it's time for Alberta schools to put better cybersecurity measures into place ahead of this new school year. Of course, oh my gosh, we're days away from that. Mm-hmm. More than 1,000 Canadian soldiers are training in Alberta this weekend. And Dolly Parton is going to be honored at an Alberta corn maze this weekend. And that's how we do it here in this province.
0: And coincidentally, too.
1: Yes,
0: I mean, you have to plan a corn maze in advance, right?
1: True.
0: So they decided for a Dolly Parton pattern this year. And
1: it worked out.
0: It worked out as a nice tribute to Dolly. So looking forward to hearing that coming up at 7:30. Taking a quick look at the weather here as I pull my notes over. Edmonton today, mix of sun and cloud, 30% chance of showers early this morning and a high of 24 degrees in the forecast. In Calgary, sunshine, mix of sun and cloud late this afternoon, 30% chance of showers and a risk of a thunderstorm as well with a high of 21 degrees. We also have rainfall warnings in effect for the northwestern corner of the province, the high level area. They're expecting 50 to 70 millimeters of rain when it's all said and done later today. Well, it is time for our Bureau Roundtable here on Daybreak. This is where we turn our attention to some of the stories our reporters are working on across the province. Joining us this week, Jamie Malbouf, one of our reporters in Fort McMurray, and our Red Deer reporter, Nadir Hashmi. Good morning to you both.
2: Good morning.
3: Morning, Dave.
0: Nadir, we'll start with you. Sunday night, I was sitting on my back porch in North Calgary, and we were looking at some of the storm activity in the sky, and we're thinking, doesn't look like it's going to hit us. And then I took out my radar weather app and I saw what was happening in central Alberta and we went, holy smokes, this is a big one. And it hit Springbrook the heaviest. What can you tell us about the hailstorm that struck central Alberta this past weekend?
3: Yeah, right on. Like, actually, even I was sitting on my porch nicely having tea and suddenly me and my wife hear like a massive hailstorm hitting like Red Deer to like our house. And I mean, it was hard, but after it was gone, like about 10, 15 minutes later, and I saw the social media picture, then I was shocked that, okay, this wasn't that bad. Springbrook, which is about this 15 minutes from Red Deer, that was like hit so badly. Like, I mean, we saw the pictures of houses, like the siding was shredded and all of that. So the next morning I just went for this assignment and drove straight to Springbrook. And I just met a lot of residents where, you know, the communities that were hit the hardest. And like, they all told me the same thing. Like, it was just so sudden. They were watching TV or they were sitting and then they ran to the basement and just because they thought that it was a big tornado and it was like so loud that they couldn't hear each other. So when they came out, they saw the like dozens of homes badly damaged. The siding was shredded, shillings all over, debris. Like, it just was a very a bad situation for them, and it just left a massive cleanup for the entire community. Like, the neighbors were like helping each other when I went there and just kind of helping each other to get things back to normal, which was good. And the biggest concern like residents have is just the insurance costs now, because they have submitted the online claims, but they hope that it runs off smoothly and, you know, the repairs are done before the winter arrives, because it's not too many days left for that, right?
0: Yeah.
3: And no injuries were reported, so that was good. But the county mayor said that they have this kind of a hail cleanup program, which, you know, until September 18, where, you know, residents can drop their organic waste debris at this waste transfer station and free of charge.
0: The photos are quite something, and I urge anyone who hasn't seen them to check them out on our website, because it does give you, as you say, the scale of the damage to people's homes in Springbrook. Jamie, let's head over to you. We had some news this week about a serious seizure in the Gregoire neighborhood in Fort McMurray of dogs. What can you tell us about that?
2: Mm-hmm. So Bylaw Services with Animal Control, they picked up 97 dogs from a mobile home in Gregoire. So most of those dogs, they're all small breeds, a lot of puppies. So right now they've all been brought to the SPCA. They're being taken care of there. But I chatted with the SPCA, you know, normally their capacity for dogs is 60 and they already had 50 there. So they're trying to figure out what to do with all these animals. They have volunteers out building more kennels right now. People are bringing in donations of food, blankets, bleach, everything they need to kind of take care of these animals. And you know, they're trying to process them all. They need vaccines. Some of them might need some, you know, surgeries for spaying and neutering. So it's a really big undertaking for the SPCA right now. And they did say to me, they know there's a lot of people who are reaching out to them. They want to help. And they said the best thing you can do right now to help is donate and just wait a little bit for those foster family spots to open up. That's going to be hopefully next week. They're hoping to start fostering some of those dogs out, but it is going to take a little bit of time. So they're asking people to just be patient with them. And so far, Bylaw says no charges have been laid, but that's because they're still doing the investigation. So they're expecting some charges maybe in the next couple of weeks if those go through.
0: I imagine it's all hands on deck for not just mm-hmm. the staff, but the volunteers at the SPCA there. And they mentioned it sounds like their Facebook page is where people can go for updates as far as all of these dogs.
2: Yeah, they'll start posting the dogs there when they become available to foster or adopt.
0: Nadir, let's go back to you because, hey, it's almost September, right? Harvest season is approaching. You've been talking to farmers in central Alberta. What have you been hearing from those farmers about this year's harvest?
3: Yeah, it's looking like a pretty strong harvest season for this year, for sure. Like you said, farmers across the province, they are slowly entering harvest season. A lot of like southern parts of Alberta, they've already started harvesting like peas. But the central Alberta kind of starts around this time. And the farmers that I spoke to, they said that up until June, coming out of the spring, it was looking very dry and they were like prepared for another dry season since how it has been like that in the past few years. But the June rains really help a lot and it kind of turns things around for a lot of central Alberta farmers. And they're now looking for a pretty like above average, decent harvest. The latest crop report said it's overall 20% above average provincially. So that is projected. So looking pretty good. But that like amount of rain and precipitation this year has not been a good news for a lot of other farmers. So like near the northeastern part of Alberta, like Lloydminster and those areas, the weather forecaster, they said that it received 175 to 200% above our normal amount of precipitation, mm-hmm. which is highly abnormal. And because of that, a lot of like farms were flooded and many producers there have lost 10 to 15% of their crop yield. They've been written off by insurance. So yeah, it's been kind of a mixed bag for that in that aspect. But overall, moving forward, the forecast says it's looking good. Like there's not a lot of precipitation like for September, October, November. So it should be a smooth harvest season going forward.
0: It's pretty incredible how much rain the Edmonton, Northern Alberta region received this summer. And I've heard from, you know, family members with land north of Edmonton that their crops just aren't growing at the same rate. There just wasn't the heat. There was too much water and it didn't work. So it's great to hear that from what you're hearing in sort of the more central part of the province that there is a little more optimism for a good harvest this year.
3: Definitely. Yeah. Sylvan Lake, Bentley, all of that region, like those are looking in pretty good shape.
0: Jamie, let's head back to you. You've been looking at autonomous vehicles and how they're being used in the province's mining industry. What did you discover in that story?
2: Mm-hmm. So I saw Suncor had posted a video about their autonomous fleet and how it's growing. And then I found this study out of Missouri. And they looked up the safety related to autonomous vehicles and how that's working in mining. And so what they found is you have these really dangerous work sites. There's quite a few fatalities that come out of the mines every year. And with these autonomous vehicles, those drop to zero fatalities because there's no people in those dangerous positions. And it's when I spoke with the researchers, they said this is just the way the industry is going because it's better for safety, it's better for people. And I know there's always a lot of concern about job loss. And what the researchers said to me was they found that you're not losing jobs. You actually might gain a couple because there's so many people involved in these autonomous vehicles and maintaining them and in controlling them and in all these different aspects. So they're not seeing these job losses, but the job market is changing. So you need different skills now. So that's what they're seeing with those vehicles, which was really interesting. And I've chatted with quite a few people about it now. So that story is hopefully coming out sometime next week.
0: Looking forward to reading it, because that's such a shift in the way we think about some of the work in the northern part of our province. Nadir, we've heard so much about tariffs, and we will continue to hear about tariffs as that story evolves and changes, and all sorts of industries are affected across the province, across the country. You spoke to beekeepers who are worried about their crop and their honey. What did you hear from these bees? Or what did you hear from these bees?
3: I heard bees too. I won't correct you there. I heard a lot of bees.
0: What did you hear from those beekeepers and those bees? Because we heard the audio. You had lots of bees buzzing around you.
3: For sure, for sure. Yeah, I mean, so honey is a big industry for Alberta, because the province is Canada's largest honey producing region. Like 40% of all the entire honey production comes from Alberta, and most of the commercial farms are here in Alberta too. And US buys around 70% of Canada's honey exports, so that kind of makes it a top international buyer. And what I was getting a sense from the honey industry was if these tariffs come in, the 50% tariffs, they would effectively close off their biggest export market, like hitting the local producers a lot. So these beekeepers are, there's one beekeeper I went to in near Gull Lake, central Alberta. He gave me a nice bee hazmat suit, and he went near the bees. He showed me one of his 3,000 beehives there are spread across. So he told me that his honey, he doesn't export a lot. But part will be affected was the prices will plummet badly, because the local industry, the local market will be flooded by the Canadian honey, and because they won't export to the US as much. So that will plummet the prices a lot. So that is one thing that is affected, that will be affected. The Alberta Honey Commission, the executive director, she told me that it will be catastrophic for the honey industry, and it'll have ripple effects to the agriculture industry as well, because industry like pollination, all of that also happens through the honey industry. So overall, it's the situation isn't looking good. Even Premier Danielle Smith mentioned that in her weekly radio show, that honey, these tariffs will be devastating with the honey industry too.
0: Jamie, we'll head back to you for one final story, and this is another harvest story. You recently went out berry picking with the seniors in Fort McMurray. Tell me about that experience.
2: Yeah, so we went out to Makwa Lake. It was a really beautiful day, and Knowledge Keeper Claire Bolia Antoine, she took us out and she kind of showed us what berries you can and cannot eat, which I didn't know there were so many berries we actually could eat out there. That was really fun, and I tried a bunch of berry for the first time. They're fine. But
0: okay.
2: Good to know. And she does these walks. So she'll take people out berry picking. She'll do medicine walks. And really the goal is, this time they took out seniors, and she said it's really important to teach seniors these skills, because a lot of times you see these programs, they're for kids, they're for younger people. But she said it's important to teach seniors as well, because a lot of seniors right now are raising their grandkids. And so she wants that knowledge to be able to be passed on. And one of the ways you can do that is actually educate the seniors. And honestly, the seniors just, they love being out. A lot of the seniors actually grew up berry picking, so they were really happy to have someone show them where around Fort McMurray they could actually go, because they didn't know where the berry patches were or that kind of thing. So it was a really lovely trip. Claire did a great job, and she knows so much. I learned a lot of things.
0: It's funny you talk about the difference between kids and seniors. I was out with my daughter last weekend, and she's 4, and I was going, "Don't eat that. You can't eat those." And she goes, "Why?" And then it occurred to me, I don't really know why. So the bears can eat them and the birds can eat them, but you can't. And maybe I should look that up. Maybe I need to go on one of those walks as well. Nadir, Jamie, thank you as always for checking in, and we'll talk to you soon.
3: Thanks for having me.
0: That's Jamie Malbeuf, one of our reporters in Fort McMurray, and Nadir Hashmi, one of our reporters based in Red Deer, inspiring me, Sue Diel, to brush up on my berry knowledge as I point out what's happening on the shrubs and the trees around us. And my daughter is wondering what's going on. Hey, coming up later this morning on Daybreak Alberta, Tariq Robinson is going to be here after the news. It's festival season. Still, summer's not over. Mm-mm. We're still in the thick of it.
1: We're holding on to it really tightly.
0: That's right. Reggae Fest is underway in downtown Calgary, St. Patrick's Island there. We've got Purple City coming up in Edmonton in a couple of weeks. And then Wayne Fest in Wayne, Alberta, the legendary party in southern Alberta here. So Tariq's going to introduce us to all of those concerts, all of those festivals, and introduce us to some music from some of the artists performing at these events as well. So that's coming up after the news. And then after 8 o'clock, Jason Markusoff will be here. It's been another busy week in the world of Alberta, Canadian, North American politics. So Jason is going to break that down and specifically look at what the trade developments over the last few days mean for the referendum and the separation debate in this province. So Jason will be my guest after 8 o'clock, but right now it's 7:30. Here's Sue Diehl.
1: This is CBC News. It's 10 degrees in Calgary, 14 degrees in Edmonton. Good morning from the CBC Alberta Newsroom. I'm Sue Diehl. Recent years have showed a climbing number of ransomware attacks on educational institutions. The cybersecurity specialist says the mass storage of sensitive data puts schools at high risk. The CBC's Emma Marshall has more.
4: It takes one wrong click to compromise your data, and it takes one compromised account to infiltrate an entire server. In June, an incident at Mount Royal University resulted in the theft of private data across the campus. In a statement, MRU said there is an active investigation, but doors are still opening to students this fall. The incident reflects a growing trend of educational institutions being targeted for cyber attacks. Herbert Fensieri is CEO of Infocom Cyber. He says schools store large amounts of sensitive data which can be stolen and used as blackmail, often causing financial and reputational damage.
5: Some companies have no choice but to pay the ransom. Unfortunately, that happened.
4: Fensieri says prevention methods like multi-factor authentication and longer passwords can increase account security.
5: The longer the passwords, right, like I say, using 3 to 4 words, make it a lot tougher to search and find the same matching password.
4: He encourages institutions to run cybersecurity training, do frequent software updates, and always keep a backup drive. Emma Marshall, CBC News, Calgary.
1: Parks Canada could potentially bring in parking reservations and more busing options to the Lake Louise area. The federal agency is looking at ways to manage visitation. That area gets more than 2 million people visiting each year. Public engagement is asking Parks Canada to make visiting less hectic. Francois Mass is the superintendent for the Lake Louise, Yoho and Kootenay Field Unit. He says Lake Louise is a bucket list item for millions.
6: There's a broad recognition that the situation in the Lake Louise area now is very different from what it was 20 years ago. There is no going back. This is hugely popular by now, and people are expecting Parks Canada to do something about it.
1: Parks Canada will release a long-term plan later this year. Calgary is getting its first halal food bank. The Calgary Halal Food Bank Foundation officially launches today. It's now looking for volunteers and food and monetary donations with the goal of opening to Calgarians in need in November. Founder Samina Rao came up with the idea nearly 2 decades ago when she immigrated from Canada to Pakistan. And Rao says she had to give away much-needed donated food because of her faith.
7: We will support every family without judging them, without hurting their integrity, without hurting their self-respect, because hunger doesn't have any religion, but it does have the dignity and self-respect.
1: Rao says packages will be delivered to people's doors and they will include coupons to bring to grocery stores and halal meat shops for free food. About 1,000 Army Reserve soldiers from across Western Canada are at CFB Wainwright this week. They're here for Exercise Western Sabre, a major Army Reserve training event where soldiers will take part in fighting exercises. Jessica Campbell has more.
8: One.
9: Army Reserve soldiers have been taking part in tactical warfighting scenarios all week. Sergeant Corey Stang is a gun commander. His team has been training since Friday last week. He says they've been moving their howitzer, a medium-range artillery weapon, around the base, setting up new gun positions and firing in support of infantry training. After days of moving about in the hot sun and a thunderstorm, now they're in a more static spot, practicing staying hidden and keeping up morale.
10: This is the best training event because it's not just us and our unit going out alone.
9: Major Mitchell Montminy is the lead planner for the exercise.
11: In the name of sovereignty, we need to be ready to fight and defend Canada.
9: He says Army Reserve Brigades will be grouped within the Defense of Canada Division starting on September 10th. As part of a modernization strategy. Jessica Campbell, CBC News, CFB Wainwright.
1: Due to elevated levels of bacteria, Alberta Health Services is advising the public not to swim or wade at public beach areas on Lake Chaparral, effective immediately. Elevated levels of bacteria were found in testing of the lake water at these beach locations. At current levels, gastrointestinal illness may result from ingestion of the water at Lake Chaparral public beach areas, and there's the possibility of skin, ear, and eye infections with water contact as well. Nearly 100 dogs have been seized after bylaw officers executed a search warrant at a home in Fort McMurray. The regional municipality of Wood Buffalo says 97 small breed dogs were found living inside. All were rescued. Charges are pending against someone who was at that home. The local SPCA says it will let the public know when the animals are ready for adoption, but that might be in a few months. And finally, a corn maze not far from Lloydminster is celebrating Dolly Days this weekend. The 80-year-old entertainment legend Dolly Parton, of course, died earlier this week with a brief battle after a brief battle with cancer. Rhonda Zuck Hayden is the owner and operator of a corn maze near Kitscotty, about 225 kilometers east of Edmonton. She says in the past they've carved country stars like Reba McEntire and Luke Bryan out of their fields. Earlier this year, they chose to feature Parton's face, a guitar, a butterfly, and some books, all to symbolize the Imagination Library.
12: Dolly Parton started this back in 1995, doing it kind of for her dad, who didn't know how to read and write. And she firmly believes how reading books can spark your imagination. And so she kind of started that charity for that. Then it expanded throughout the world, really, actually. She's got it all over the place. And they mail out books to children up to the age of five.
1: Zuck Hayden says a portion of this weekend's ticket sales at the maze will be donated to Imagination Library in Lloydminster. Taking a look at your provincial weather forecast in Edmonton, sunny to start, then a mix of sun and cloud with a high of 24. Might get some showers or a thunderstorm overnight, the low near 12. Sunday, cloudy, chance of late afternoon showers or a thunderstorm with a high of 19 degrees. Calgary, sunshine this morning, and it will sort of turn into a mix of sun and cloud later this afternoon. Chance of late afternoon showers or a thunderstorm as well. Local smoke and a high of 22. Clouds, chance of showers overnight with a low near 8. Sunday, morning sun again, then a mix of sun and cloud. Chance of late day showers and a thunderstorm with a high of 17. In Red Deer, mix of sun and cloud today with a high of 22. Lethbridge, mix of sun and cloud, but chance of showers through the day and a high of 25. Medicine Hat, sunshine this morning, then a mix of sun and cloud. Might get some afternoon shower action with a high of 29. Fort McMurray, mainly sunny, smoky, and 21. Grand Prairie, a mix of sun and cloud, light wind, and 22. Lloydminster, a little fog to start, then mainly sunny with a high of 26. And into the mountain towns, Banff getting a mix of sun and cloud today. Might see some afternoon showers or a thunderstorm, smoky and a high of 20, while Jasper will get a mix of sun and cloud, 60% chance of afternoon showers and the risk of a thunderstorm with a high of 21 degrees. I'm Sue DL, and that's your update from the CBC Alberta Newsroom. Dave.
0: Thank you so much, Sue. Talking about Dolly Parton and tributes to Dolly Parton, mm-hmm. Did you see the news from Nashville, Tennessee?
1: I heard that on World Report this morning. I love that idea.
0: Yeah, renaming the Nashville International Airport in honor of Dolly Parton feels like a bit of a no-brainer.
1: It really does.
0: And you know what's interesting, too? I was thinking about this. There are very few airports in the world named after women.
1: That's an excellent point.
0: I don't think there are any major airports in North America that are named after women. So Dolly's been a trailblazer for so many things.
1: Time to change that trend, for sure.
0: So thanks so much, Sue. I'm Dave Waddell in for Paul Karchit this weekend here on Daybreak Alberta across the province here on CBC Radio 1. Thank you so much for spending part of your morning with us. And it's time for our weekly check-in with Tariq Robinson. He's the host of The Key of A here on CBC Radio 1. He's our guide to the best in Alberta music. And this week, we're taking one last last spin around the summer festival circuit. Good morning, Tariq.
13: Hey, good morning, Dave. How's it going?
0: It's going great. I'm very happy that we are talking about festivals because it's kind of a way to push back against all of the back to school stuff. And I know I've been talking about back to school today, but it's a way to push back and let people know that summer isn't over. We can still do things outside with each other. We can still go hang out in a park and listen to music. And I wanted to start at Reggae Fest here in Calgary, St. Patrick's Island. We've got a great lineup of acts coming in for Reggae Fest this year. And you've got one called Sonic Alley, described as hailing from around the globe. What can you tell us about this group and how they came together?
13: Yeah, Sonic Alley, an absolute multicultural powerhouse, hailing from Trinidad and Tobago. Vocalist Caleb Hart, as well as a Jamaican drummer. We got Venezuelan bassist and, you know, all sorts of folks from hailing from all different parts of the world who now live in Western Canada, I should point out. Caleb Hart, he started off when he moved to Canada in Grand Prairie. And so he kind of built up his fan base there and was making Grand Prairie just a outpost of Tobago for him, because really cool with his band Tasman Jude. They got started there. They gained a reputation for just really having some awesome reggae island infused sounds up in northern Alberta. But then Caleb decided to take his talents over to Victoria, BC, which is known for the Victoria Ska Fest, of course, every year. So it's kind of a natural landing spot for him. But yeah, the other members of the band, a lot of them do live here in Alberta currently. And yeah, they played Reggae Fest last night. Just a really, really cool sound. They fuse reggae, of course, with soul R&B and Latin rhythms. Their mission is to heal hearts and spread joy. And you can tell that they just love what they're doing, and that if you go to one of their concerts, sitting down is not permitted. You have to get up and groove. And here's an example of why. Let's check out their tune, Rock the Night.

0: little bit of Sonic Alley there with Rock the Night. Tariq, give us a sense of what the reggae scene is like in this province and how vibrant it is. I know you've talked about Caleb Hart and the Grand Prairie Outpost in the past.
1: Yeah.
0: How many great reggae bands do we have and what kind of scene do we have here in this province?
1: Yeah, there's a growing number of them, and a lot of them are playing this weekend at Reggae Fest on St. Patrick's Island. And it's diverse flavors of reggae, too, which is kind of cool. Like longtime Calgary artist, Jory Kinjo, he's got a band called JK and the Relays, and they specialize in the old school ska flavor. You know, like when Bob Marley first started, you know, the grooves that are a little bit faster and a little bit, you know, they've got the cool dances that go along with them. So we've got that flavor. You've got Skystar, who actually earned a Juno nomination last year. And he kind of has a bit of a balance between the old roots rock reggae and the modern dance hall styles. So he's kind of a name to look out for right now. And there's many other artists as well. There's a guy with a kind of a funny name, Gyal Idiot, which is a Jamaican patois for a guy that's crazy about girls.
0: Okay.
1: So Gyal Idiot, he's kind of specializing in more of the modern dance hall flavor. And you've got others like Mr. Progress, Tamoy Powell, Music to the Soul Collective. There's quite a few. And like I said, a lot of them are jamming it right on St. Patrick's Island this weekend. So check it out if you're able to.
0: And we should mention, not Prince's Island Park, not where the Folk Fest is. This is a different island, St. Patrick's Island.
1: Yes.
0: And it's really laid out nicely for this kind of festival and this size of festival. You got the big hill right in the middle of the island. So let's move up to Edmonton. Tariq, you've got some music from the Carpoolers. What's their story?
1: Yeah, funny name, right?
0: I love it.
1: I kind of like it.
0: It's really
1: good. That's we should all try to carpool when we can, right? So, but their origin story is very interesting. And of course, they're playing the Purple City Music Festival, which is coming up in a couple of weeks in Edmonton. And their origin story, classic indie chaos, you know, bassist Hunter McWaters started the group in March 2022 via a Facebook ad. And they had their first gig at the Buckingham's Rockin' for Dollars. And it was so wild and crazy that their original singer just quit the band on the spot. So he regrouped and he brought in his new singer, which is his younger sister, Maddie McWaters. And so the two siblings, they've actually been jamming together since they were very young. And he also brought in his buddy. He calls him a gentle giant, 6'5", Jay Jones on the drums. And they expanded into this massive six-piece setup. They've got guitars, of course, and just all the things that make pop punk and garage rock so cool and just energetic. And their live shows are known for just being completely unhinged. You know, I'm talking about like guitar handoffs mid-song and throwing projectile candy and tossing giant inflatable aliens into the crowd. So let's hear some of that chaos right now. This is the Carpoolers and Over This.

0: I just jumped in a time machine, Tariq, and I'm back at Warped Tour in 2002 and listening to the music of my youth. That's great from the Carpoolers over this. And they are going to be at the Purple City Music Festival in Edmonton. Fantastic name, you know, if you know the Purple City story. What can you tell us about Purple City as a festival and just how that festival has emerged as a destination in Edmonton?
1: Yeah, it's kind of the spiritual successor to some of Edmonton's historic club festivals, like the Up Plus Downtown Fest was actually the one, the name for it before it became rebranded as Purple City. My band actually played it once as the Up Plus DT Festival. It's awesome. You know, similar if you like Sled Island and festivals like that, South by Southwest, just hopping from venue to venue. What I find about the programming for Purple City, a lot of loud acts, you know? Mm-hmm. So if you really love metal, you love punk, you just want to just mosh and just get all of that, whatever, you know, get that energy out there and sweat and that's your style, you're going to find tons of acts that fit that description here. Some of the headliners include Montreal synth-pop favorites Desire, Toronto's psychedelic post-punk's Hot Garbage, celebrated filmmaker, broadcaster, musician Sukin Lee. She's on the bill as well. And Dutch surf punk outfit, I love this name, Iguana Death Cult. So
0: okay.
1: Catch all of that.
0: Well, hey, it reminds me of, you know, when I was in university up in Edmonton, I worked briefly at the Starlight Room, and the Starlight had, you know, the stages upstairs, the stages downstairs. You had Y After Hours next door, and that block was always such a hub of activities. So it's going to be like that for a few nights in downtown Edmonton, September 11th to 13th. And then you've got the Freemasons Hall across the street. You've got stuff happening at the hotel on the other side of the street. So just the buzz in that area on that block is going to be something else as that festival takes place. Finally, Tariq, to the tiny outpost of Wayne, Alberta, the legendary Wayne Stock. I remember moving to Calgary many years ago and people talking about Wayne Stock and what a wild time it was and how much fun it was and how unique it was. And one of the acts there, Derek Hintz. What can you tell us about Derek Hintz?
1: Yeah, Medicine Hat-based singer-songwriter has spent over 15 years crafting his self-described city-dwelling hillbilly sound. I love that.
0: Okay.
1: Yeah. blends a bit of traditional folk, some country, some blues, some jazz, swing, rock and roll, put it in a big pot and stir it up and serve it out to the people at Wayne Stock. So he's a beloved figure in Medicine Hat and beyond, of course. His songwriting really rooted in local prairie life, community history with some sharp, witty storytelling. And yeah, one of the locals that you'll find at Wayne Stock this year.
0: Wayne Stock is one of the most unique festivals in the province, simply because Wayne is one of the most unique places in the province. And I mean, I'm trying to describe it for someone who hasn't been there. Down the road from Drumheller, you're in the Badlands, you're in the Coolies, and you just drive on this road and you cross a bridge and then you cross another bridge and then you cross another bridge and you cross another bridge. And finally, you're at the end of the road and you find a little campsite and an old saloon and an old hotel. And that's Wayne, and that's where this happens. And people come from far and wide to be at this thing. I mean, what have you heard over the years? First of all, have you been to Wayne Stock?
1: To be honest, no.
0: Okay.
1: But it's on my bucket list for sure.
0: I will be honest. I have not been. I've heard all the stories. It's on the list too. I mean, I've been to Wayne and the Last Chance Saloon there, and it's great out there. But I mean, the stories you hear about just how much fun that festival is are pretty legendary.
1: Yeah, and some of the best acts, like their programming is incredible in terms of the Alberta and beyond talent that they bring in every year. And the Last Chance Saloon, amazing venue. Apparently, the saloon was once won in a poker game, and it's only had three owners in over a century. Today, it's run by Dave Arsenault, Paula Sutherland, and their son, Jet. And of course, you got a smokehouse there, the vintage hotel rooms, like you mentioned, the campaign. And just, yeah, for that long weekend, you know, Labor Day long weekend, you got nonstop live roots and rock right in the valley.
0: Great stuff, Tariq. We'll go out on Derek Hintz. And you mentioned traditional folk, so you can't get much more traditional than this one. Tariq, thanks so much.
1: Yeah, it's always a pleasure, Dave. Cheers.

0: Derek Hintz with his rendition of In the Pines. Thanks to Tariq Robinson for picking that one out. Doesn't that fit perfectly with the idea of Wainstock in the Badlands, an old saloon?
1: That is so on my bucket list now, too, along with you two guys.
0: It's pretty cool.
1: Doesn't that song have, it reminds me of the Hunger Games for some reason.
0: There are tons of covers of this one out there, okay. So I'm sure that that was part of it
1: maybe,
0: as well.
1: Maybe.
0: It's an old Appalachian folk song, okay. Right? So Lead Belly and Bill Monroe did the most famous classic versions of that one, but it's been covered by everybody. Nirvana did it during their Unplugged concerts in the 90s. Dolly Parton, of course, did a very famous version of that one as well. So tons of
1: cool
0: covers
1: tune.
0: Of that one, a very cool tune. You can catch more Alberta-made music with Tariq Robinson this afternoon at 4 p.m. on the Key of A. I should mention one more festival that Tariq didn't mention, but we are going to be talking about on the program tomorrow. The Canadian Grandmasters Fiddling Championship is in High River. Yeah, so fiddlers from across the country descending on High River, and this is a competition. This is intense. This is the best of the best all getting together. There are judges, there are junior and senior and championship rounds to all of this. So I just got a note from Randy Jones, one of the organizers of this big event in High River, saying that we had a fantastic day yesterday of fiddle music with the junior and senior classes performing. So five finalists from each of the junior and senior classes playing off for final placings later today. So they've got a website. It's CanadianGrandmasters.ca, and there are live streams of everything happening on that website. Cool. The championship preliminaries get underway at noon, and if you want to go see it, it's at the Highwood Center in High River this afternoon, and then there's a big wrap-up concert tomorrow afternoon as well. So we are going to chat with a couple of those fiddlers, one of them from Winnipeg, who's made the trip out here to compete on the junior side, and we'll be chatting with them tomorrow on the program.
1: I would argue that it's impossible to be in a bad mood when people are fiddling around you.
0: No, and when you have just dozens of fiddlers
1: together.
0: Yeah, that's great. I wonder what the collective noun is for a group of fiddlers.
1: I'm going to Google that.
0: We have to look that up. What's happening in the newsroom today, Sue?
1: Well, as we know, everybody's going back to school next week, one day or another. So as Alberta schools get ready to open up, an expert says it's time to beef up cybersecurity at those schools. Parks Canada looking at ways to manage massive overcrowding at Lake Louise. And Calgary's first halal food bank is soon going to open its doors. I've got details on all these local stories in your next local news coming up at 8:30.
0: Thank you, Sue. Taking a quick look at the weather around the province, we've got a rainfall warning still in effect for the northwestern part of the province, the high-level area, expecting 50 to 70 millimeters of rain before that rain event is all wrapped up. Fort McMurray expecting a mix of sun and cloud today, 30% chance of showers this morning, local smoke as well, high of 21. A Grand Prairie clearing this morning with fog patches dissipating and a high of 22. In Jasper, a mix of sun and cloud, could see some showers later this afternoon and some smoke as well, high of 22. In Edmonton, a mix of sun and cloud today, 30% chance of showers early this morning and a high of 24. Over to the eastern part of the province in Lloydminster, sunshine with a high of 26 in the forecast. Red Deer a bit cooler, a mix of sun and clouds in Red Deer, high of 23. Here in Calgary, a bit cooler as well. Sunshine expected with a mix of sun and cloud late this afternoon. 30% chance of showers, potentially a thunderstorm in the afternoon and a high of just 21 degrees. In Banff, a mix of sun and cloud today, showers later this afternoon and smoke as well, high of 21. Lethbridge is looking at sunshine early this morning with potentially some showers rolling in this morning and early this afternoon, high of 25 degrees. And in Medicine Hat, the hot spot in the province today, sunshine with a mix of sun and cloud later this afternoon, could see some showers and a high of 30. Daybreak Alberta will be back after the national news wraps up. Stay with us.
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5: Coming up later today, it's Quirks and Quarks with Bob McDonald. As global warming spurs wildfires, flooding, and heat waves, many are simply tuning out the climate crisis, like the proverbial frog in the pot of boiling water. But new research offers a way to break through that apathy.
6: This is World Report. Good morning, I'm John Northcott. Officials in Nepal now say at least 669 people were killed in catastrophic flash floods this week. More than 2,400 remain missing, including at least 32 Canadians and permanent residents. Search and rescue teams are combing through swamped villages as desperate families wait for word on their loved ones. The CBC's Briar Stewart is in one of the hardest hit areas and files this report.
7: Heavy equipment digs through thick layers of mud that has settled on top of what was a busy commercial street on the edge of the Trishuli River. This area is the Dungay Bazaar. It was a hub for local villagers, including those living up Nepal's steep, lush mountains. Now crews are going through it with dogs, searching for those who were buried in the torrent of water and mud.
8: Can you tell me, was your house down the street
9: here?
8: Yeah. Where was it?
9: My home is there.
7: Rishika Kelwar stands off to the side with a large crowd looking down what was her street. The 17-year-old and her family weren't at home when the water rushed in. She was in Kathmandu for school and they were at work.
9: We are so happy to see my parents, family member and other, but I am very sad. There are many people who lost their life. There are many people who lost many things, so I'm not happy. I'm very sad.
7: Outside of the command center where Nepal's military is staging rescues, people line up to read the names of those who have been safely airlifted out of the disaster. Standing in the line is Ramesh Kayesh, who's holding a picture of his brother. He was working as a driver at a hydropower plant. He saw a video on social media of his brother's bus at the site just as the water started to rush in. Somehow his phone stayed on for 5 hours, he told CBC News. I think that maybe his vehicle could have been tossed to the side by the water. Hundreds of people continue to be airlifted after being stranded when roads washed away. The country's government estimates it could cost around $7 billion to rebuild. Briar Stewart, CBC News, Dungay Bazaar, Nepal.
6: Search efforts also continuing in neighboring Tibet. Chinese officials have reported at least 7 deaths and more than 500 missing. At least 37 people are dead after an overnight Russian attack just outside Kyiv. Ukrainian officials say careless storage of military materiel may have put civilians needlessly in harm's way. Dominic Valaitis reports.
10: The overnight strike sparked a huge fire and multiple secondary explosions at the warehouse in Bucha. As the flames spread beyond the warehouse grounds, scores of homes were damaged. Hundreds of people had to be evacuated from the area. Ukrainian prosecutors have opened an investigation into possible negligence connected to conditions at the warehouse. Investigators will examine whether explosive items or materials were legally and safely stored at the building and whether those using it held the necessary permits and approvals to do so. Ukraine's Prime Minister, Sehi Koretskayi, says anyone found guilty of wrongdoing must face severe punishment. Last month, a Russian strike on ammunition depots in Vyshnevye killed 9 people and damaged nearly 300 homes. A criminal investigation is currently underway, with Ukraine's President Volodymyr Zelensky pledging anyone found guilty of negligence will be held accountable. Dominic Valaitis for CBC News, Thessaloniki, Greece.
6: Niger's government says its security forces have regained control after heavy gunfire and explosions erupted across the capital overnight. Residents woke up to the sound of gunshots ringing through the city. Sustained shooting broke out near Niamey's main international airport, which houses a major military base, and around the presidential palace. Security forces blocked key access roads while hunting for the attackers, who officials describe as mutinous soldiers.
11: U.S. President Donald Trump says the United States and Venezuela have signed the world's biggest oil deal. In a social media post, Trump claimed the U.S. has secured majority control of roughly 65 billion barrels of Venezuelan oil reserves. The announcement follows weeks of negotiations aimed at giving American companies long-term access. India's fight against dengue fever is getting a major boost. The country's drug regulator has approved a Japanese vaccine to help combat the mosquito-borne disease. The approval comes as dengue cases spike well beyond the traditional monsoon season. Neha Punya reports.
12: 42-year-old Rajkumar is a tailor who works next to an open drain in a densely packed urban slum in Delhi. He says dengue-carrying mosquitoes breed here year-round, and people like him are often sick.
13: Getting dengue means you can't work for a long stretch. My family struggles to eat then.
12: Dengue used to be a monsoon disease across South Asia. Now, rising temperatures and erratic monsoon rains help the dengue-carrying Aedes mosquitoes breed longer and travel farther. According to some estimates, India accounts for almost one-third of the global dengue burden. But a new vaccine could help Indians fight the illness known as breakbone fever. India's drug regulator has approved a shot developed by Japan's Takeda Pharmaceutical that protects against all four dengue virus strains. Dr. Manju Sodhi is a general physician.
14: The dengue vaccine is good at doing what it matters most, keeping people out of hospital.
12: But the shot will only hit the shelves early next year and only through private hospitals at first. Experts say that for the vaccine to truly make a difference, it needs to be accessible to everyone. So families like Rajkumar's don't have to put their lives on hold every time a mosquito bites. Neha Punya for CBC News, New Delhi.
11: BC NDP MLA and Indigenous activist Joan Phillip has died. Born in North Vancouver, Phillip was the granddaughter of actor and Tsleil-Waututh First Nation chief Dan George, and later married Stuart Phillip, Grand Chief of the Union of BC Indian Chiefs. Politically active throughout her life, Joan Phillip won a seat in the BC legislature in 2023, where she continued to champion Indigenous causes. Federal NDP leader Avi Lewis says she spent a lifetime fighting for justice. Her cause of death has not been released, but her family is asking for donations to the BC Cancer Society in lieu of flowers. Joan Phillip was 74 years old. BC residents whose properties were expropriated during construction of the John Horgan Dam may have lost more than they initially bargained for. Some had hoped to salvage buildings that now sit abandoned near the new reservoir on the Peace River. The CBC's Tom Summer reports.
15: A boat glides around a section of a new reservoir created by the John Horgan Dam, still known by many as Site C. Vacant homes sit on the banks of the river, set to be demolished this fall. BC Hydro says the land beneath the structures could be eroded by the reservoir, making the homes unsafe and the demolition necessary. Nedra Forrester lives on Dudley Drive near the empty homes. She feels items like garden sheds, fences, and garages could be salvaged.
16: People have been told just outright, no, and it certainly shows that Site C was not a green project.
15: BC Hydro says some houses were demolished before the reservoir was filled in 2024, but other properties remain in limbo. Guy Armitage lives on Adam Street and says his backyard was expropriated for the dam, but not his house. He says many homeowners like himself are still waiting for purchase offers or additional compensation.
17: The uncertainty creates fear.
15: BC Hydro has acknowledged community interest in the vacant homes, but said the plan was always to demolish the buildings. Tom Summer, CBC News, Hudson's Hope.
11: And finally,
18: paperback writer.
11: 60 years ago today, four guys.

0: And that is the latest national and international news from World Report. To follow the latest in Canada and the U.S. on those trade negotiations and tariffs and the current pause on new tariffs, you can head to cbcnews.ca. I'm John Northcott. Thanks for spending part of your weekend with us here at CBC News. Let me take you down, 'cause I'm going to...
1: Welcome back to Daybreak Alberta. I'm Dave Waddell in for Paul Karchit this weekend. You hear Toronto in the background. They're going to be at Tabor Corn Fest tonight, concluding the festivities. Let's hear a little bit of Toronto.

0: Some Toronto there. Your daddy don't know. The fist pumping from Sue DL in the studio here. I can see it through the glass. Toronto is headlining Cornfest in Tabor tonight. So that's Tabor's annual festival. There's a full day of entertainment on the Cornfest stage. Toronto set to take the stage just after 10 p.m., just after the fireworks show at Cornfest this evening. So much happening all across the province. I did want to quickly update our listeners on our search for the collective noun for a bunch of fiddlers that we mentioned before the news.
1: AI can be good for some things, Dave.
0: Okay.
1: AI has come up with a melody of fiddlers.
0: That'll work.
1: That seems appropriate.
0: I'm reading a discussion thread on fiddlehangout.com that dates back to 2020. Melody of Fiddlers came up, a rake of fiddlers, a fanfare of fiddlers, and one fella wrote, the way I play, it would be a screech of fiddlers. So the fiddling

0: competition, National Fiddling Competition, continues this weekend in High River as well. Sue, you're keeping an eye on the headlines today across the province. What's happening?
1: And I'm from Toronto, if you remember. Perfect. So that is why I know that that's like an anthem for anybody from Toronto, that Toronto song for
0: sure.
1: Love it. Taking a look at our headlines, a cybersecurity expert says it's time for Alberta schools to put better online security measures in place ahead of this new school year that's coming up in just a couple of days. More than 1,000 Canadian soldiers will be training in Alberta this weekend, and there are competing rallies in Calgary and Edmonton today ahead of our province's big birthday on Tuesday. So I've got details on all those local stories coming up in our next newscast at 8:30.
0: Thank you so much, Sue. In the weather today in Edmonton, a mix of sun and cloud, 30% chance of showers early this morning, and a high of 24 expected. Calgary's looking at sunshine, a mix of sun and cloud late this afternoon, 30% chance of showers, and the risk of a thunderstorm later this afternoon as well, and a high of 21. 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It's 14 minutes after 8 o'clock. I'm Dave Waddell in for Paul Karchit today. And as Sue alluded to, all of the conversations, all of the rallies, all of the debates about the separation referendum really heating up in this province. Every couple of weeks on Daybreak, CBC writer, producer, political watcher Jason Markusoff joins us to break down the latest developments in the lead up to October 19th's referendum. And this week we are going to take a look at how tensions between Canada and the U.S. could spill over into the provincial separatism debate. Good morning, Jason.
2: Good morning, Dave. Good to see you.
0: Good to see you too. Since the last time we had you on Daybreak, a couple of things have changed. We are now in the midst of a full-blown trade war with the United States. And I want to know from your perspective how that changes the tone and the tenor of the separation debate in this province.
2: I do think on one level it would change it a lot more if we were talking about Ontario separatism and suddenly that, you know, if a Lake Alberta suddenly became Lake America, we'd be in a different ball game. But certainly it does change the dimension of it in some way. I think the biggest way, and it seems like it's going to, is that for the whole nation, this is creating this sort of rally around the flag moment. Mm-hmm. People overwhelmingly, according to polls, like 3/4 in favor of Prime Minister Mark Carney's walking back from negotiations and putting on counter tariffs. And Albertans themselves aren't that far off that. I think it's about 2/3, so pretty close in terms of their levels of support for this. And Thomas Lukaszczyk from Forever Canadian, the big group that's been dotting the landscape with those Canada flag looking lawn signs, saying that he's received a huge surge, and he often does when there's this external threat rising. People are very aware of, you know, we need to protect ourselves not only from this external threat, but also this internal threat at our unity as well.
0: A lot of the, you know, pro-Canada, waving the flag sentiment hadn't disappeared, but it had sort of leveled off in the last few months. And now it's bubbled up again, surged again, really, as you say, and as the polls say. But there were calls this week from Lukaszczyk and NDP leader Nahed Nenshi saying that now is not the time for this debate at all. Let's defer it. Let's kick it down the road. We shouldn't have this. And there was an open letter that Lukaszczyk sent out suggesting that we shouldn't be doing this right now. What do you make of that plea and that strategy from the Forever Canadian side?
2: Well, I mean, I kind of think they want to kick it farther than down the road. They probably want to kick it out into space, into oblivion, not have it at all. But it seems like it's coming from something that happened in Quebec. Quebec just launched its own provincial election, and the Parti Québécois, shortly before this trade war escalated to the point where talks are off, the Parti Québécois, the separatist group, said that they want to hold a referendum on separation of Quebec, but they won't do it till after Trump leaves office, given this national unity crisis that he's provoking. So I think that's what helped push these questions toward Danielle Smith. She's, of course, dealing with a big part of her base that supports this. And so what she's been saying is that we already have this citizens' initiative process going on. We already have this plan toward an October 19th referendum. Let's just hold it.
0: Now you have an administration south of the border that has been making very aggressive moves and statements towards their northern neighbors over the last few days. Obviously, you referenced Lake Ontario becoming Lake America in their minds and some of the other silliness that we're hearing from.
2: Maybe in just one mind, but go on.
0: Yes, that's true. Here's what I'm wondering, and we've seen a little bit of this already this week. How does the role
3: of the U.S., of American officials, American pundits, how does that all change as we approach the vote on October 19th?
2: I think that if Americans talking condescendingly about Canada writ large gathers people's attention toward Alberta and the referendum, it will be only more so if they start talking directly about Alberta. And for the first time in almost half a year or so, we heard one of those cases this past week with Howard Lutnick, the Commerce Secretary, who's been a big part of these trade talks, telling reporters in Washington that, oh, we think that Carney was just playing to try to tamp down separatist movements in Quebec and Alberta. And it got me thinking, and I've been thinking about this a fair bit this week. So people are really drawn to the when American pundits or some of the lower level officials or cabinet secretaries talk Alberta. What if Trump's attention moves from Ontario to Alberta? I mean, this is a, you know, it's ripe for picking. I mean, if Lutnick and other cabinet secretaries and Fox News is talking about Alberta separatism, it's only a matter of time before Trump's attention, if it's on Canada already, is going to shift to Alberta. And he's going to maybe say something like, come, we want your oil, or maybe you could be our 51st state or something like that. And when that happens, if attention's already high and tensions are high vis-a-vis America and this whole Alberta separatism question, how much more does that grow if Trump himself starts talking about it? And it would not surprise me if that happened between now and October.
3: There's a flag that went up when Lutnick made those statements, and the flag was, Washington knows that Alberta exists. What happens after that, and what kind of effects does that have for the conversation here?
2: It could be that a whole bunch more flags go up on people's lawns here in Alberta.
3: What kind of flags? I guess that's the question.
2: You know, it's a bit of a Rorschach test.
3: Yeah.
2: If you're resistant to Trump's rhetoric and the Trumpism, you're going to put up a Canadian flag, and we're seeing a lot of that right now. But then, you know, there are those who are more inclined to support Trump in weakening Canada's position. So, you know, it'd be curious to know how people feel about Trump at today's separatist rally, in fact, in Edmonton.
3: It's interesting timing as well, because the Alberta Prosperity Project just released a discussion paper that sketches out what their vision of an independent Alberta would look like. It's our first clear look at some of the ideas that that group has as far as governance. What did you make of what you saw from that document, and how does that sort of affect the debate and the discussion in this province?
2: First, it's worth clarifying that because this is a very decentralized movement, there's no one image or one plan for what a separate Alberta would look like. Alberta Prosperity is a big group. It's not the only group. Also, it's not up to a group like that to decide. It would ultimately be a government in charge. So it should, you know, in a hypothetical separate Alberta, if Danielle Smith or whoever stays on, they'd get to decide. But this group does seem to represent some of the other thinking you hear and rhetoric you hear from the separatist movement. And a lot of what they want separate Alberta to look like is sort of like, looks like what we have south of the border. A separately elected president with veto powers, an elected Senate, elected judges, open carry gun laws. These are trappings that some of the separatists see in America, and they clearly have some level of envy. You see this, and you know, quite a few of them are pro-Trump. You know, one of the more moderate Alberta pro-independence voices told me that, you know, I don't love his 51st state stuff. That's probably bad for us, but we ultimately will need Donald Trump to recognize Alberta's independence should a vote come to that down the road. Should this referendum be successful, then the next one potentially be successful. So there is that. But there are also those separatist voices out there on podcasts or YouTube videos like The Unacceptable Fringe, where they're almost rooting for Trump to win. They call people who believe in elbows up in Canada, they call them elbozos. is there a swipe at them? And on one of their episodes this past week, one guy was saying any time there's a bad day for Canada, it's a good day for Alberta independence. They're leaning into their, you know, Alberta conservatives' traditional distrust of Mark Carney and the Alberta federal liberals, and are almost making it like they are rooting for Canada to fail because it makes the case for Alberta separatism look stronger. And that's kind of their spin on the rally around the flag moment that the Federalists are using for this.
3: I think you've touched on something really interesting and something that might be confusing to a layperson who's trying to follow what's going on here is that there are so many different groups that have potentially different aims. And you mentioned you were talking to someone who's, you know, a separatist, but more a moderate separatist. And then you're referencing, you know, the people who are rooting for Canada to fail. Who's emerging as the leading voices on this side? And how can you tell where the movement is actually going to go and who's driving the bus on this side? It's hard for regular people to figure out who the loudest voices are and who the most prominent voices are.
2: I think it's a bit of a choose your own adventure for people. It's a bit of a buffet. I'm sure there are people out there, by the way, who will be agog. And I've used this term too, the idea of a moderate separatist. But there is indeed a spectrum of different voices of different loudness, different stridence, different urgency. People who are a bit more like, we might not be voting to separate. We may be voting to have a better, you know, a stronger Ottawa. A stronger case to Ottawa, like renegotiate, get a better deal. There's still those people, voices out there too. And on the Federalist side, you see this kind of range too. For some people, Nenshi or Lukaszczyk might be your flavor. Others will prefer to see, you know, Jason Kenney would kind of like Danielle Smith's sovereignty within United Canada tone. So there's a bit of a choose your own adventure here on both sides. But it also does make it difficult to think about, you know, is there any singular vision for what a separate Alberta looks like? Or is there a singular vision for what the status quo or a response to it is?
3: You mentioned Jason Kenney. We had another development on that front earlier this week where Jason Kenney and his old political foe, Rachel Notley, come out side by side, co-chairing a campaign from the Canadian Chambers of Commerce. I mean, a few years ago, this would have been unthinkable. It's still kind of weird to see. Where is this going to go and what kind of contribution are they going to have to the discourse here?
2: Cats and dogs playing together. Madness in the streets. It's interesting. I'm not terribly surprised. I mean, the reality is that the Federalist side, the pro-unity side, does bring together this massive swath of kind of every mainstream politician you've heard of. And certainly, you know, Kenney and Notley, when it comes to whether Canada should stay or whether Alberta should stay Canada, are already on the same team. It's canny and interesting that the Canadian Chamber of Commerce would get them together and they would agree to it. I think that this is an opportunity to show how bipartisan the sentiment for Canada is. I'm sure when they sit down for interviews, in fact, they're doing so on the House, CBC's The House later today, that they are agreeing on this point. I'm sure there'll be plenty of other things they disagree on, but they are able to talk persuasively about what the benefits of staying in Canada are, despite the various grievances that they may agree or disagree with. The other potential for them is that they can both speak as premiers, past premiers, in a way that the current premier, Danielle Smith, cannot, because she is still saddled with this large proportion of the United Conservative base that is supporting this. So she can't talk too negatively about the grievances and the desire to separate, even though she is still ostensibly on the pro-unity side herself.
3: We're under 2 months until this voting day. Do you feel like people are paying attention now in a way that they may not have been prior to this trade war erupting?
2: I mean, the trade war certainly has perked people up to it and made this all more urgent, maybe on both sides. But also, I think just as time ticks closer, you know, we're used to 5 week, 4 week political campaigns. We've got, 6 or 7 weeks left before October 19th. I think it was inevitable that things would start gearing up. I know that the Alberta Prosperity Project, one of the big separatist groups, has later today a big rally they're holding at the Alberta Legislature in Edmonton. I'm sure there'll be more and more events, these events that Kenney and Notley will do together. I'm sure there'll be more media debates and everything. It all takes on a bit of a new specter with
4: this U.S. trade war, but a lot of the arguments would be going on anyway. And I think I and most other observers were kind of planning for things to really start picking up as August turned September and people started getting back to school and back from vacation. And the clock ticked closer and closer to October 19th.
3: Lots to talk about in the weeks to come. Jason, thanks as always.
4: Oh, it was fun. Cheers.
3: That's the CBC's Jason Markusoff. And as Jason alluded to, Rachel Notley and Jason Kenney will be together on the House in an interview with Catherine Cullen. And that's coming up on CBC Radio 1 here once Daybreak concludes. But we still have some Daybreak to get to in the next half hour of the program. Music on a porch. Sounds nice, right? Well, hey, in Lethbridge today, Porch Fest takes over the London Road neighborhood. So what that is a bunch of homeowners have lent out their porches to local musicians. Those musicians will strum and you will walk from house to house listening to that music. Nice way to sort of get outside on a beautiful day, the last weekend of August, and catch some live music in Lethbridge. So we will hear all about Porch Fest and hear some tunes as well coming up in the next half hour of the program. In Lethbridge today, going to be sunny early this morning, mix of sun and cloud, 30% chance of showers this morning and early this afternoon. So hopefully that holds off for Porch Fest. High of 25 expected. High of 24 expected today in Edmonton. 21 today in Calgary. Let's check in with Sue Diel. It's 8:30.
1: This is CBC News. It's 11 degrees right now in Calgary, 13 degrees in Edmonton. Good morning from the CBC Alberta Newsroom. I'm Sue Diel. The past few years have shown that schools are increasingly targeted for cyber attacks. There was a big attack on Mount Royal University's servers just this past June, with hackers demanding ransom in exchange for internal data. Another breach of learning platform Canvas took place in May, affecting 9,000 schools globally, including many in Canada. Herbert Fensery is the CEO of Infocom Cyber, and he says these incidents are not random.
5: The amount of accounts that exist within that just one university, right? So it is a very attractive target. Once they get in, they know they have access to such a large amount of sensitive data.
1: As schools prepare to open their doors again this fall, Fensery says cybersecurity training is important. Enabling multi-factor authentication and developing longer passwords are effective prevention methods. He adds the institutions should be investing in secondary storage backups and staying on top of software updates. Financial, healthcare, and governmental institutions are also at high risk. Every summer, millions of people swarm to Lake Louise. That has led to long lines, traffic jams, and a lot of expense. Parks Canada is now looking at ways to manage visitors and help the experience. The CBC's Greg Colgan has that story.
6: It's one of the most sought-after places to visit in Canada. Its clear blue water, mountainous peaks, and chance to see wildlife make Lake Louise and Moraine Lake a bucket list destination. But Parks Canada is looking at potential reservations and quotas. Francois Mass is superintendent of the Lake Louise Yoho Kootenai Field Unit for Parks Canada. He says it's important to help people see Lake Louise area, but they should plan ahead.
7: Because we want to be clear, we want to be predictable so that people can plan.
6: Personal vehicles aren't allowed at Moraine Lake, and parking is often full at Lake Louise. It's led to a reliance on buses and shuttles. Jesse Kitteridge is the owner of Moraine Lake and Lake Louise Bus Companies. He worries restrictions may cost people more.
8: My business intuition is that it will drive the price up. You know, if fewer people can go, then just as we have a limit on how many hotel rooms are allowed in Banff, and that has made, you know, hotel prices in Banff climb dramatically.
6: Parks Canada will release the final plan later this year. Greg Colgan, CBC News, Lake Louise.
1: Calgary's first food bank dedicated to halal food officially launches today. The Calgary Halal Food Bank Foundation is now looking for volunteers as well as food and monetary donations. Founder Samina Rao says the goal is to open their doors to Calgarians in need in November. She came up with this idea nearly two decades ago. Rao says when she arrived in Canada as a newcomer, she had to give away much needed donated food because of her faith.
9: This is why we created the system, so we can reach out every single family who is in need, regardless of the faith and situation and circumstances, whatever they are in. But we have to promise that we are here for them.
1: Rao says packages will be delivered to people's doors. That will include coupons for grocery stores and halal meat shops. More than 1,000 Army Reserve soldiers from across Western Canada are training at CFB Wainwright. They're taking part in Exercise Western Sabre. CFB Wainwright is a major Canadian Forces base located in East Central Alberta. Sergeant Corey Stang is a gun commander. His team has been training since Friday of last week, and he says this exercise is as real as it can get.
10: We also have to become very, very proficient with what we do, right? Geopolitical landscape is degrading, and we have to become very good at what we do for the day that we become needed.
1: Soldiers will continue to train through tomorrow as part of the Canadian Army's modernization strategy. Army Reserve Brigades will be grouped within the Defence of Canada Division starting on September 10th. Alberta Independence boosters are planning to rally outside the legislature today ahead of September 1st festivities marking our province's 121st birthday. The Alberta Prosperity Project says all Albertans are welcome at its gathering for a province in peril, as they call it. The NDP is also planning a vote for Canada rally today in Calgary. Premier Danielle Smith is set to speak at an Alberta Day event in Calgary tomorrow. Alberta officially entered Confederation and was established through the Alberta Act September 1st, 1905. And finally, Dolly Parton is being remembered in many ways this week, including at an Alberta corn maze. The 80-year-old country musician, actor, entrepreneur, and philanthropist died after a brief battle with cancer.
11: She made my coat of many colors. So proud of.
1: Rhonda Zook Hayden is the owner and operator of a corn maze near Kitscotty, about 225 kilometers east of Edmonton. She says in the past they've carved country stars like Reba McEntire and Luke Bryan in their cornfields. Earlier this year, though, they chose to feature Dolly Parton's face, a guitar, butterfly, and some books.
12: It's nice to be able to have something to honor her with and for people to be able to come out and enjoy. And it's a great opportunity to hopefully capture the crowd right now and donate to our local Imagination Library. The weekend and the whole season, we'll be collecting funds for them for the whole season.
1: That literacy program, started in 1995 by Dolly, now delivers free books through the mail to millions of children around the world, including here in Alberta. Zook Hayden is encouraging visitors to dress in outfits inspired by the legendary musician and turn up to Dolly Days this weekend. Taking a look at your provincial weather forecast in Edmonton today, sunshine to start, then a mix of sun and cloud with a high of 24. Chance of showers overnight, thunderstorm possible with a low near 12. Sunday, cloudy, chance of late day showers or a thunderstorm with a high of 19. In Calgary today, sunny to start this morning, clouds roll in this afternoon, chance of late afternoon showers or a thunderstorm, smoky in 22. Clouds overnight, chance of showers and a low of 8. Sunday, morning sunshine, then a mix of sun and cloud through the day, chance of late day showers and a thunderstorm with a high of 17. In Red Deer, a mix of sun and cloud, the high 22. Lethbridge getting a mix of sun and cloud, might see some showers through the day and a high of 25. Medicine Hat, sunny this morning, then a mix of sun and cloud, chance of afternoon showers with a high of 29. Fort McMurray, mainly sunny, smoky, and 21. Grand Prairie, mix of sun and cloud, and a high of 22. Lloydminster, a little fog to start. That'll burn off, then mainly sunny with a high of 26. Banff, getting a mix of sun and cloud today. Chance of afternoon showers or a thunderstorm, smoky and 20. While Jasper will see a mix of sun and cloud, 60% chance of afternoon showers, risk of a thunderstorm, and a high of 21 degrees. I'm Sue DL, and that's your update from the CBC Alberta Newsroom.
3: Dave. Thank you so much, Sue. You're listening to Daybreak Alberta. I'm Dave Woodell in for Paul Karchet this weekend. Thanks so much for spending your morning with us. 23 minutes to 9 o'clock. Well, Duke Robillard is a guitar player's guitar player. He has mastered all manner of blues, rock, folk, jazz, and so much more. And he joins Holger Peterson this weekend on Saturday Night Blues to chat about his illustrious career.
13: It's funny, as you get older and your memory fades, sometimes you need something to kick in, like, oh, geez, we did that, and we did this, and we did that. I can't believe it when I think about it, you know? Just like the fact when I think back that I played with Muddy Waters, I played with Freddie King, and I played with Gabe Mark Brown, and B.B. King, and, you know, it's just amazing, really. I've had a blessed life.

0: 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Sue, I don't know if you've noticed this. Our studios here in Calgary are pretty close to the University of Calgary, mm-hmm. and things have been picking up on campus and around campus. I notice it on my bus going to and from work. I notice it watching the students rolling down the street. Lots of students moving in, maybe for their first week of class.
1: I have a kid going back to third year at UCalgary,
0: okay.
1: so I know just how busy it's starting to get.
0: You're in the thick of it. Yeah. Well, hey, at the University of Alberta, which is where I went to school, it sounds like things are picking up as well. And for Indigenous students at the U of A, the start of the year is going to be something special. That's because the school just held a grand opening for their newly reimagined First Peoples House. Now, this building is located right next to the Education Center on campus. And earlier this week, a ceremony and ribbon cutting was held for this occasion.
2: Seeing ourselves, it's for a people created by our people. And that is reconciliation in itself too, right? It's being able to see each other for and not having to explain our stories at times when it's really heavy to speak about. Just like Elder Joe Cardinal was talking about the residential school, right? This isn't created in that way. This was actually created with love and intention for our people, by our people. Shayna Dion, the Assistant Dean for First Nations Métis Inuit Students at the University of Alberta. And this is that holistic care in its every essence. So the whole space is spiritual. We have an element on the floor, the lower floor, which is physical, which actually has a gym and a studio. This main floor is the emotional realm, that social realm, that place where people can come together in kinship. And the top floor is the mental realm, where academic tutoring and writing mentors is of utmost importance, because at the end of the day, they need to pass their classes. But mostly, when I think about this place, what it is they don't just walk across the stage with a parchment. They walk across the stage as a totally different human being, learning the teachings that they never knew, understanding themselves in different ways, walking proudly of who they are, where they come from, and where they belong.
3: My name is Bill Flanagan, President and Vice Chancellor of the University of Alberta. Yeah, well, what a tremendous celebration for the University of Alberta, the opening of First Peoples House. We have over 2,000 Indigenous students at the University of Alberta, and this will be their home. And this is a place where our students will feel supported, can bring their authentic selves to the university, and thrive in their studies. So it's an enormously important day for the University of Alberta to mark the opening of First Peoples House. We've had a First Peoples House for many years at the University of Alberta, but it was small, and as our numbers of Indigenous students continued to grow, it had long since outgrown its space. And so this is why we're so proud. This is an enormous space, and as Shayna said, this is now setting the standard for universities across the country. This is another reason why I'm so proud of the First Peoples House and opening it today.
2: One of the things that, right from the very beginning, that welcome, that coming in, that wow. In our last space, to wow was a simple word. Now we say, wow. There's actually room for you, right? In the old space, we'd had room for maybe 50 students. We have over 2,000. How were we ever going to do that within the small space that we had? Now we can say, there's actually room for you. Because our institutions weren't created for us in the first place, right? These universities weren't at the tables. And now we created our own table and created a space that's just for our First Nations Métis Inuit students, where they can thrive, right? Where they can be a part of ceremony, hear the language, listen to the elders, listen to the teachings, and gather all the information and the teachings that they never had before.
3: Well, I was very moved by the elder's remarks when he pointed to this building, and he said that should have been what his experience 70 years ago. So yes, it is overdue. It's over, as we all know, this kind of reconciliation is overdue. And again, that's why it marks such an important day for the University of Alberta.
2: You know, to me, I think love takes time. I think reconciliation takes time. I think it was all at the right moment with the right people in the room. I always say, with the right people in the room, magic can happen. And I truly believe that's what happened for this space to exist.
0: Those are some sounds from the grand opening of the First People's House on the University of Alberta campus earlier this week. 14 minutes to 9 o'clock. Well, Lethbridge today is launching its first ever Porch Fest in the London Road neighborhood, where local musicians take over front porches and lawns throughout the community. People invited to walk around, listen to some live music, and enjoy the neighborhood. Phil Rosenzweig is the committee leader for Porch Fest. He's also with the local folk club there. Good morning, Phil.
4: Well, thanks, Dave. Glad to be here.
0: Let's talk Porch Fest. Where did the idea for bringing Porch Fest to Lethbridge come from?
4: Well, Porch Fest is not different from things that have happened all across the country. It's loosely connected to the Play Music on the Porch Day, which is an international phenomenon. So we're just glad to be part of it. I know Medicine Hat has had a really successful run for the last 6 years, and we thought, hey, we can do this here. There's lots of great musicians in Lethbridge, so why don't we give it a try? So we started planning it about a year ago.
0: What made you think that this was a good fit for Lethbridge and this specific neighborhood in Lethbridge?
4: Well, this neighborhood in Lethbridge, London Road neighborhood, is a central neighborhood in just off of downtown Lethbridge. It's got many older homes. It's a character neighborhood with a lot of porches. So we thought, hey, you know, if we can start somewhere, this would be a great place to start.
0: Why do you think music sounds better on a porch? Philosophically, why do you think that that's kind of the ideal way to hear someone strumming a guitar?
4: Oh, you know, you'd go out camping and you'd put up a bonfire and a campfire and somebody would bring out a guitar. It's always natural. The thing we like about doing Porch Fest in a neighborhood like this is it's a real community event. Everybody gets involved. Music soothes the savage soul and everybody has a good time. It's completely walkable, completely free, family friendly. It's just going to be a great afternoon for music.
0: I would imagine, obviously, that a Porch Fest requires porches, and that requires people to lend out or donate their space and their time for an afternoon. How'd you go about convincing people to let these musicians take up residence on these various porches for the afternoon?
4: We had people dying to do it. It wasn't hard at all. We worked with the League of YQL Neighborhoods, which is a community league group in Lethbridge, and they put us in touch with the London Road Neighborhood Association. And once we had a meeting, they couldn't be positive enough to want to join. They found the hosts, they found the porches, and they're all a group of six. Really enthusiastic group of porch hosts.
0: Yeah,
4: in town, so they're really excited.
0: What does that tell you more broadly about the music community, the folk community, just the neighborhood in general in Lethbridge, in the London Road area? Like, what does that tell you about just how bonded that community is and how willing they are to step up to make something like this happen?
4: Well, live music is alive and well in Lethbridge, and the Lethbridge Folk Club, who are putting on this Porch Fest event, has been supporting live music in Lethbridge for 47 years now. So we're one of the oldest clubs in the province. Live music and community and just getting out there and being able to sit back and listen to a good tune is an amazing feeling, and it's doing really well here and probably always will.
0: Well, why don't we talk about some of those tunes and some of those musicians that will be playing those tunes? Who is on the lineup, on the bill for this year's Porch Fest?
4: Well, we're starting off with Veronica Rain at 12 o'clock on the first porch of the afternoon, 609 7th Avenue South. Veronica is a well-known Lethbridge musician. She tours quite a bit through southern Alberta. In fact, all of our artists are either from Lethbridge or southern Alberta this year. So she's going to kick it off at 12 o'clock. Then we go all the way to our finale at 7:30, where Celtic Roots will be warming up the crowd, and Joshua Beebe and the Forest Orchestra will be giving a grand finale to wind everything up. In between then, we have five other artists doing five other porches, and it's going to be a tremendous event.
0: So it's a little parade that goes from porch to porch, and there's a musical stop at each location, and you can spend the entire afternoon. What do people need to know if they want to participate and they want to come down and they want to sort of get a taste of what this Porch Fest is all about?
4: Well, it's a totally free event. We have many sponsors, including the Community Foundation of Lethbridge and Southwestern Alberta, a City of Lethbridge and Allied Arts Council, as well as many others who have made sure that this is a free event for everybody and supported us. So all you have to do is go to our website at lethbridgeporchfest.ca. You can see the whole deal there. The routing, the map, it's extremely walkable. You can walk, you can bike. And it's not a parade of musicians as much as it's a parade of people who are going from porch to porch and listening to music on the next stop on the parade.
0: I guess you just have to be careful not to step on anyone's petunias, or be careful of the lawns and everything like that. I mean, how many people are you expecting out for this thing, Phil?
4: Well, it's hard to say, being the initial event. You know, if we can get five or 600 people out on an afternoon, they may not stay for every concert. I'm hoping they'll all come back for the finale, but it'll be an experience. However many people come, the weather is supposed to be reasonably good. You can't always tell in southern Alberta. I think people will have a great time if they come. Hopefully, if people have enough fun at Porch Fest this year, we'll be able to do it again another year.
0: Oh, that sounds fantastic again, Phil. Best of luck with everything taking place at Porch Fest. And as you say, I hope this is the first of many for everybody in Lethbridge and all of the porch owners and the musicians getting together today.
4: Awesome. If you have a chance to play out one of our musicians on this segment, I would suggest you listen to Ali Williams and The Action Ain't Broke Yet, Josephine.
0: Oh, Phil, you know what? I had Ali Williams queued up. So there you go. That's perfect.
4: Amazing.
0: We're on the same wavelength. I love it. Phil, all thanks right. Again.
4: Thanks for doing this, and I hope you all come down to Porch Fest.
0: That's Phil Rosenzweig. He leads the Porch Fest committee in Lethbridge. So Porch Fest happens in the London Bridge neighborhood from 12 p.m. to 7 p.m. today, a final grand performance at Kinsmen Park beginning at 7:30 p.m. And as Phil mentioned, one of the performers you can catch is Ali Williams. Here she is with The Action Ain't Broken Yet, Josephine.

0: Okay, that is it for us this week. Our crew on the house is Emma Godmere, Benjamin Lopez-Steven, and our senior producer this week is Derek Vanderwijk. Technical production by Miguel Plant. I'm Catherine Cullen. Thank you so much for listening.
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1: 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And then it's day six with Brent Bambury.
5: Canada has chosen to defy the U.S. administration and the world has taken notice, but Canadian businesses will pay the price. Charlie Sykes talks about the cost of defying Trump and why it's still so rare today on day six.
6: This is CBC News. It's 13 degrees in Calgary, 14 degrees in Edmonton. Good morning from the CBC Alberta Newsroom. I'm Sue Diel. The past few years have shown that schools are increasingly targeted for cyber attacks. There was a big attack on Mount Royal University's servers this past June, with hackers demanding ransom in exchange for internal data. Another breach of learning platform Canvas took place in May, affecting 9,000 schools globally, including many in Canada. Herbert Fensuri is the CEO of Infocom Cyber, and he says these incidents are not random.
7: The amount of accounts that exist within that just one university, right? So it is a very attractive target. Once they get in, they know they have access to such a large amount of sensitive data.
6: As schools prepare to open their doors again this fall, Fensuri says cybersecurity training is important. Enabling multi-factor authentication and developing longer passwords are also effective prevention methods. Fensuri adds institutions should invest in secondary storage backups and stay on top of software updates. Every summer, millions of people swarm to Lake Louise. It's led to long lines, traffic jams, and a lot of expense. Parks Canada is now looking at ways to manage visitors and help the experience. The CBC's Greg Colgan has that story.
8: It's one of the most sought-after places to visit in Canada. Its clear blue water, mountainous peaks, and chance to see wildlife make Lake Louise and Moraine Lake a bucket list destination. But Parks Canada is looking at potential reservations and quotas. Francois Mass is superintendent of the Lake Louise Yoho Kootenai Field Unit for Parks Canada. He says it's important to help people see Lake Louise area, but they should plan ahead.
9: Because we want to be clear, we want to be predictable so that people can plan.
8: Personal vehicles aren't allowed at Moraine Lake, and parking is often full at Lake Louise. It's led to a reliance on buses and shuttles. Jesse Kitteridge is the owner of Moraine Lake and Lake Louise bus companies. He worries restrictions may cost people more.
10: My business intuition is that it will drive the price up. You know, if fewer people can go, then just as we have a limit on how many hotel rooms are allowed in Banff, and that has made, you know, hotel prices in Banff climb dramatically.
8: Parks Canada will release the final plan later this year. Greg Colgan, CBC News. Lake Louise.
6: President Donald Trump saying the United States and Venezuela have signed the world's biggest oil deal. In a social media post, Trump claimed the U.S. had secured majority control of about 65 billion barrels of Venezuelan oil reserves. The announcement follows weeks of negotiations aimed at giving American companies long-term access. Venezuela's interim leader, Delcy Rodriguez, welcomed the agreement, saying it will bring massive private investment and help modernize that country's oil industry. Officials in Nepal now say more than 600 people were killed in catastrophic flash floods this week. More than 2,400 remain missing, including at least 32 Canadians and permanent residents. Search and rescue teams are combing through swamp villages as desperate families wait for word on their loved ones. The CBC's Briar Stewart is in one of the hardest hit areas and files this report.
11: Heavy equipment digs through thick layers of mud that has settled on top of what was a busy commercial street on the edge of the Trishuli River. This area is the Dungay Bazaar. It was a hub for local villagers, including those living up Nepal's steep, lush mountains. Now crews are going through it with dogs, searching for those who were buried in the torrent of water and mud. Rashika Kelwar stands off to the side with a large crowd looking down what was her street.
12: We are so happy to see my parents, family members and others, but I am very sad. There are many people who lost their lives.
11: Outside of the command center where Nepal's military is staging rescues, people line up to read the names of those who have been safely airlifted out of the disaster. Hundreds of people continue to be airlifted after being stranded when roads washed away. Briar Stewart, CBC News, Dungay Bazar, Nepal.
6: Taking a look at your provincial weather forecast in Edmonton today. Sunshine to start, then a mix of sun and cloud with a high of 24. Calgary getting morning sun, then clouds roll in this afternoon. Chance of late afternoon showers or a thunderstorm. Smoky and 22. Red Deer getting a mix of sun and cloud today with a high of 22. Lethbridge, mix of sun and cloud. Chance of showers, high of 25. Medicine Hat, sunny, then clouds, afternoon showers and 29. And in Banff, a mix of sun and cloud with a high of 20 degrees. 13 right now in Calgary. Calgary, 14 in Edmonton, 14 in Red Deer, 7 degrees in Banff and 6 degrees in Jasper. 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I'm Sue Diel.
5: Hello, I'm Brent Bambury. This is Day 6.
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17: It's time to teach Canada you can't do this anymore.
5: Canada shows resistance in trade talks, but it comes with a price. That's coming up on Day 6. Today, settler violence roils the West Bank.
18: I don't know what the future holds.
5: A Palestinian humanitarian worker foresees a grim future. Dolly Parton's message to working class women.
19: I actually have a button that says Dolly Parton for president.
5: How Dolly forged her connection to the working poor. And the old movie star who keeps coming back.
20: Well, now I've seen everything.
5: Why cartoons can't get enough of Peter Lorre. All today on Day 6, the Putting the Loon in Looney Tunes edition.
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24: Mark Carney, the Prime Minister, picked up more than 20 points in the last week or so when he started bashing Trump. Okay, so that's his playbook. And the Canadian people are kind of the useful idiots of that process.
5: That's U.S. Trade Counselor Peter Navarro's take on the trade war that's blown up in the past week. And sure, that's one way of looking at it. Here's another.
15: This, to me, high school talk, feels like being asked to go in a strip poker game in a bathing suit.
5: That's silver-tongued Canadian political columnist Chantal Hébert.
15: Can we at least agree that the economic consequences of that deal as it was shaping up to be would have been dire?
5: Well, Chantal, it seems we can't.
25: And so to think that they're going to go to war with Donald Trump and actually win that war with the U.S., I think it's foolish on their part.
5: That's U.S. Transportation Secretary Sean Duffy while being interviewed about the Indy track he helped set up around the White House last weekend.
25: None of this would happen without Donald Trump. That's why it's happening, because we have a president who loves sporting events like this.
5: I mean, so long as you're focused on what's important, you know, on a weekend of critical talks with your largest trading partner. Turns out Duffy wasn't done. He had a few other things to say about Canada.
25: It's a country that doesn't have a military.
5: When was the last time you checked, Mr. Secretary?
25: It has a country that has a single-payer healthcare system that's failing.
5: Okay, it's certainly not perfect, but failing?
25: They have record high euthanasia rates.
5: Well, medical assistance in dying is legal in Canada, but what does that even have to do with trade? And then there was this from Jameson Greer, who played down the consequences of a trade war for the U.S.
26: There's no possible way it can really affect U.S. well-being.
5: He's the top trade negotiator for the U.S. Shelley Pingree is a congresswoman from Maine.
0: Of course, it's going to have a huge impact on us, and it already has. That could impact our potato, blueberry, lobster, lumber industries, all of which are very vulnerable because we have such integrated economies.
5: And speaking of Maine, Vice President J.D. Vance was stumping there on Tuesday and called Canada a state. He says it was an accident, and he went on with his speech.
1: Canada is a country that has underinvested in its military that quite literally would get invaded by a foreign country were it not for the umbrella of protection provided by the United States of America.
5: So, remind us once again, what foreign countries have threatened Canada in the past year?
2: What I'd like to see, Canada become our 51st state.
3: Let it become a state.
2: To be honest with you, Canada only works as a state.
5: And now U.S. President Donald Trump has issued an order that Lake Ontario be renamed Lake America. Never mind that the name comes from the Wendat people. It predates both Canada and the United States, or that there's a lot more of the lake on the Canadian side of the border.
0: Excuse me, it's just utter baloney.
5: So, buckle up. There's more to come in the

0: and we're looking for the story that connects those riffs. 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One right answer will be picked at random. 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
0: Coming up next, it's Because News with Gavin Crawford. Later today, stay tuned for Just Asking with Saroja Coelho. And that's our show for this week. Day 6 was produced by Lori Allen, Annie Bender, Michelle Parisi, and Pedro Sanchez. Our senior producer is Gord Westmacott, and I'm Brent Bambury. It's 10 days to the Canadian tariff deadline, 11 days to the NFL's opening day, and 7 days till we meet again on Day 6.
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5: Last time I was here, I went to the Canadian Museum of History. 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I said, I'm here to learn. He said, it's $24 plus tax. I said, would you look at that? I'm learning something already.
4: 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And on demand on CBC Listen. A podcast for runners that only works if you're actually running, and a police recruitment campaign that capitalized on the popularity of true crime. Terry O'Reilly puts the awe in audio on Under the Influence in half an hour. But up first, it's Because News, after the news.
6: This is CBC News. It's 15 degrees in Calgary, 17 degrees in Edmonton. Good morning from the CBC Alberta Newsroom. I'm Sue Diel. Alberta independence boosters are planning to rally outside the legislature today ahead of September 1st festivities marking our province's 121st birthday. The Alberta Prosperity Project says all Albertans are welcome at its, quote, gathering for a province in peril, unquote. The NDP also planning a Vote for Canada rally today in Calgary. Premier Danielle Smith is set to speak at an Alberta Day event in Calgary tomorrow. Alberta officially entered Confederation and was established through the Alberta Act on September 1st, 1905. Recent years have showed an increasing number of ransomware attacks on educational institutions. A cybersecurity specialist says the mass storage of sensitive data puts schools at high risk. CBC's Emma Marshall has more.
7: It takes one wrong click to compromise your data, and it takes one compromised account to infiltrate an entire server. In June, an incident at Mount Royal University resulted in the theft of private data across the campus. In a statement, MRU said there is an active investigation, but doors are still opening to students this fall. The incident reflects a growing trend of educational institutions being targeted for cyber attacks. Herbert Fensieri is CEO of Infocom Cyber. He says schools store large amounts of sensitive data which can be stolen and used as blackmail, often causing financial and reputational damage.
8: Some companies have no choice but to pay the ransom. Unfortunately, that happened.
7: Fensieri says prevention methods like multi-factor authentication and longer passwords can increase account security.
8: The longer the passwords, right, like I say, using 3 to 4 words, make it a lot tougher to search and find the same matching password.
7: He encourages institutions to run cybersecurity training, do frequent software updates, and always keep a backup drive. Emma Marshall, CBC News. Calgary.
6: Calgary is getting its first halal food bank. The Calgary Halal Food Bank Foundation officially launches today. It's now looking for volunteers and food and monetary donations with the goal of opening to Calgarians in need in November. Founder Samina Rao came up with the idea nearly 2 decades ago when she immigrated from Pakistan to Canada. Rao says she had to give away much needed donated food because of her faith.
9: We will support Every family, without judging them, without hurting their integrity, without hurting their self-respect, because Hunger doesn't have any religion, but it does have the dignity and self-respect.
6: Rao says packages will be delivered to people's doors. They will include coupons to bring to grocery stores and halal meat shops for free food. Premier Danielle Smith set to meet with U.S. officials next week amid Canada's trade war with the United States. She says she wants to see Canada double down on diplomacy and avoid any further escalations of the trade war. When negotiations fell apart, Smith said the U.S. had no excuse for its actions, but that Canada could not win through brute force. Alberta will also participate in the Council of State Governments Midwest, with MLA Jennifer Johnson serving as Alberta's representative. And people in Iceland are taking a vote today on whether to reopen EU membership talks. The referendum was triggered due to global political tensions and economic challenges, but concerns about losing domestic autonomy is splitting the vote. As Julia Chapman reports from London, polls are too close to call.
10: Iceland hit pause on joining the EU over a decade ago, but the geopolitical climate has brought the idea back. Donald Trump's threats towards Greenland have caused unease in Iceland. U.S. tariffs have also played into voters' thinking. Last year, President Trump raised tariffs on all Icelandic imports to 15%. Reykjavik resident Gunnar Tryggvason says he feels Iceland could more easily stand up to the U.S. president as an EU member.
11: It might help us to be a part of a bloc.
10: But the debate has been dominated by domestic issues. Icelanders are worried about giving up control of their fishing industry, which makes up 40% of the country's exports. Soaring inflation is another issue on voters' minds. The Yes campaign points out this vote isn't the final say on EU membership. If talks resume, there would be another referendum on any deal reached with Brussels. Julia Chapman, CBC News, London.
6: Taking a look at your provincial weather forecast, Edmonton getting a mix of sun and cloud with a high of 24 today. Calgary, mix of sun and cloud, chance of late afternoon showers or a thunderstorm with a high of 22. Red Deer, mix of sun and cloud, also with a high of 22. Banff, mix of sun and cloud, might see some showers with a high of 20. 15 in Calgary right now, 17 in Edmonton, it's 16 in Red Deer, 10 in Banff and 9 in Jasper. 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

doesn't conquer, Alka-Seltzer will.

0: voyage to the remote Kitsisut Islands north of Greenland is a hazardous one even today. That's partly because these small islands are situated in an unusual area in the high Arctic that never freezes. The only way there is to cross a 53-kilometer stretch of unruly open water, regardless of the time of year. Yet, we know ancient humans were there thanks to archaeological evidence they left behind. But how far back does evidence of humans on these islands go? Well, scientists from Greenland and Canada, with the help of local community members and hunters, went to investigate. And they discovered hundreds of archaeological features dating back to about 4,500 years ago, as well as lasting impacts to the environment. Altogether, their findings shed new light on the Paleo-Inuit people's remarkable nautical capabilities and the role they played as ecological engineers on the islands. Canadian Dr. Matthew Walls was part of the team that went to Kitsisut. He's an associate professor of archaeology at the University of Calgary and led the study. Hello and welcome to Quirks and Quarks.
1: Hello, Bob. Nice to join you.
0: So take us to the Kitsisut Islands. What's it like there? Paint me a picture.
1: Well, it's an incredible experience. When we went, I had spent many months looking at them through satellite imagery and things like that. And so I had sort of expected them to be kind of empty and barren. But actually, they're very busy places during the summer. So there's a nesting colony of thick-billed muir. It's a species of seabird that nest in the cliffs around the islands by the thousands. So it's a very loud place in the summer. And you can imagine it's 24-hour sunlight. So there's constant activity of the birds. And it's actually quite a lively place.
0: Well, why doesn't the water freeze around these islands?
1: It's what's called a polynya in the Arctic. These are areas where, for a variety of local factors, the ice doesn't, or it has kind of a limited extent. And in this particular area, it's partly the geography. You get this ice bridge that forms across what's called Smith Sound between Greenland and Canada. And then you have a combination of wind and currents and a few other factors, but this creates an expanse of water that doesn't freeze throughout the winter. So you have a kind of refugia for sea mammals there, as well as very rich phytoplankton blooms that feed a very unique ecosystem.
0: Now, if it's 53 kilometers from shore, can you actually see the islands from shore? Like, it makes you wonder why people would go there in the first place.
1: Yeah, so on a very clear day, you can see across to Greenland, and you can also see across to Canada on the other side. But that's a very rare circumstance where you have clear weather. And that's partly because of the mixing of the currents. You often have fog banks and all kinds of weather in the area that makes them very rarely visible. But one thing that you can clue into is the movement of birds, which go out to the islands. And so I think there's always some indicator that there is something there.
0: Well, once you got to the island, what kind of archaeological features did you find there?
1: Well, this was very striking for an archaeological crew because there's hundreds of features all over the beach ridges there. And these are quite small islands, so a couple hundred meters across. But everywhere you look, there's pieces of basically ancient campsites. So old tent rings, hearth features with charcoal still in them, and scatters of bone and artifacts, things like that. So lots of clues that people have been there and returned many times over.
0: So what would they have been doing on such small islands with so many birds?
1: Well, there's a few clues around that. So the campsites themselves are located directly under the bird cliffs. So the birds are a very important reason why they're traveling out there. You can collect eggs and you can also hunt the birds as well. And indeed, we found scatters of bird bones associated with the features, including some of the bones that we used radiocarbon dating to get a better understanding of the time frame there.
0: You mentioned some of the artifacts you found were tent rings. What are those?
1: Yeah, so from this period, there's very distinct tent rings. They're very small, if you can imagine, between 3 and 5 meters. And they have these, we call them axial features, which are basically stone features that run down the center of them. And then on both sides of the tent, you have sometimes different representations of different activities, so different types of stone tools or bone tools, things like that.
0: So the rings define the outside of the tent, the size of the tent?
1: Yeah, essentially it's a skin tent that you're pinning down to kind of keep it stable when there's wind and things like that.
0: Oh, I see. This, like we use tent pegs today, they use stones to hold the tent down.
1: Exactly.
0: What about the journey to the Kitsisut Islands? I mean, 53 kilometers, what would that journey have been like for them?
1: Yeah, so there's a few ways of estimating that, but we think it you know, at minimum, it would have been a trip of about 15 to 18 hours of very difficult paddling. You'd have to know an awful lot about the weather in order to be able to do that. And because if conditions change when you're halfway across, you could be in significant trouble being blown off course into Baffin Bay. And we know a little bit about the watercraft from the period because there are a couple sites in the Arctic where you just get small fragments. So these tend to be pieces of wooden frames that would have had a skin covering that you can seal with fat. So something very similar to kayaks and umiaks that later Inuit communities use. So it probably would have been something fairly similar that they're using to travel out there.
0: But if you say that there's fog and there's currents, that also means some navigational skills.
1: Yes, absolutely. So they'd have had to have a lot of knowledge about seafaring, essentially, which isn't quite how we really understood them prior to this discovery. The implication here is that, you know, they could certainly intercept sea mammals or seabirds and have reach across all these different components of the Polynya system.
0: Now, I understand you also had local hunters as part of your study. What did they teach you about the place?
1: Yes, absolutely. I should emphasize, too, I'm representing a team of people here with my collaborators, Mari Kleist and Paulina Knudsen from the University of Greenland. We do a lot of archaeological work with local community members, and it's really quite an experience traveling out to the islands with them as well, because they know a lot about nuances of the environment and, you know, going feature by feature, looking at these archaeological signatures, they can tell you a lot about what they mean in terms of the decisions and lifeways that those people would have experienced.
0: Now, usually when people go places, they have some kind of impact on the environment. Did these ancient Inuit impact the islands in any way?
1: Yes, I think it probably a number of different ways. So, you know, just by virtue of hunting the birds and collecting eggs, they are related to their population dynamics. But another important feature that we often observe through things like satellite imagery is that they seem to have played a very important role in transferring nutrients from the sea to the landscape as well. And at this very early period, one of the things we can see is that you get these little tiny clusters of vegetation in what otherwise is a polar desert. And those are often associated with either seabirds or archaeological sites. And so there's some sort of maybe collaborative engineering in terms of the growth and development of the terrestrial system, that is the vegetation and soils that are associated with these sites.
0: They added vegetation or improved it?
1: Well, I think by taking animals out of the sea and butchering them or doing all those kinds of activities around the campsite, there's a transfer of nutrients, so things like phosphorus, nitrogen, carbon. And you can see these clustering of vegetation even thousands of years later where there's been a process of succession. They've become anchor points for the development of vegetation and then soils as a result of that as well.
0: They fertilize the soil.
1: Exactly.
0: So what's your takeaway from this study in terms of our understanding of the Paleo-Inuit people of Greenland?
1: Well, I think it opens up many great new questions about the long-term influence of those communities through time, and maybe helps us rethink some of the big questions in the present around the co-management of some of these areas between Greenland and Canada. So there is, I think, a very good argument within this for the kind of sustained and well-supported sovereignty of communities in terms of making environmental choices in this area.
0: Dr. Walls, thank you so much for your time.
1: Thank you very much, Bob. Pleasure to join you.
0: Dr. Matthew Walls is a professor of archaeology at the University of Calgary. And that's it for the Best of Quirks and Quarks this week. If you'd like to get in touch with us, our email is quirks@cbc.ca. Our webpage is cbc.ca/quirks, where you can check out our past episodes and find more information on the research we covered in the show. 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Quirks and Quarks is produced by Rosie Fernandez, Amanda Buckowitz, Sonia Biting, and Livia Dyring. Our senior producer is Hannah Hoag. I'm Bob McDonald. Thanks for listening.
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6: I'm Saroja Coelho. Coming up on Just Asking, a U.S. murder trial involving a mother accused of killing her children has put a spotlight on postpartum mental health. What do you want to know about mental health in early parenting? Call us right now, 1-888-416-8333.
0: This is the CBC Alberta News. At 1 o'clock, it's 18 degrees in Calgary, 21 in Edmonton. Good afternoon. I'm Scott Stevenson. Groups supporting and opposing Alberta separation are holding rallies today. The Pro-Separation Alberta Prosperity Project is holding an event on the grounds of the legislature in Edmonton, while a Federalist rally, the Vote for Canada event, is being held in Calgary. The referendum, which asks if Albertans want to hold another referendum on leaving Canada, will be held on October 19th. Overseas, the number of people killed in this week's catastrophic floods in Nepal has risen to more than 600, and more than 2,400 remain missing. Search and rescue teams are combing swamped villages as desperate families wait for word on their loved ones. Briar Stewart reports from one of the hardest hit areas.
7: Heavy equipment digs through thick layers of mud that has settled on top of what was a busy commercial street on the edge of the Trishuli River. This area is the Dungay Bazaar. It was a hub for local villagers, including those living up Nepal's steep, lush mountains. Now crews are going through it with dogs, searching for those who were buried in the torrent of water and mud. Rishika Kelwar stands off to the side with a large crowd looking down what was her street.
8: We are so happy to see my parents, family member, and other, but I am very sad. There are many people who lost their life.
7: Outside of the command center where Nepal's military is staging rescues, people line up to read the names of those who have been safely airlifted out of the disaster. Hundreds of people continue to be airlifted after being stranded when roads washed away. Briar Stewart, CBC News, Dungay Bazaar, Nepal.
0: Canada is providing $5 million in urgent humanitarian aid to support Nepal. And Secretary of State for International Development Randeep Sarai says the funds will go to the Red Cross, Canadian NGOs, and United Nations organizations. 32 Canadian citizens and permanent residents are still missing after the flash floods struck on Wednesday. In Ukraine, firefighters scramble to put out flames following one of Russia's deadliest airstrikes. Officials say at least 37 people were killed and at least 50 residential buildings were damaged in overnight strikes near Kyiv. Ukrainian President Volodymyr Zelensky says the first strike hit a building where explosives were stored, a facility that should never have been placed next to residential buildings. He's vowing to punish those responsible. Ottawa's point person for military procurement says the tariff war with the United States will make it hard for Canada to proceed with major military purchases from American defense companies. Stephen Fuhr heads Canada's Defense Investment Agency. He says the public is simply not in a mood to see lucrative military contracts going to the U.S. Danielle LeBlanc has more.
9: I think that would be a very difficult thing to do, especially after this last week.
10: Stephen Fuhr, the Secretary of State for Defense Procurement, says Canadians are unlikely to support major military contracts going to American firms in the current political climate.
9: We are in a situation that we didn't provoke.
10: Fuhr says the priority now is finding international partners in places like Europe and Asia.
9: So working with others who want to work with us that add value to what we're doing.
10: He says there's no point in hoping the situation will simply return to the way it used to be.
9: And it's our job to pivot as fast as we can to meet the moment.
10: Military analyst Richard Shimuka of the McDonnell Laurier Institute says Canada will need to find a way to keep working with the United States on continental defense.
11: You can't do this alone. We can have a 10% defense budget, and it may not be enough.
10: Ottawa's stance could impact upcoming purchases of U.S. helicopters, as well as the multi-billion-dollar deal for American F-35 fighter jets, which remains under review. Daniel Leblanc, CBC News, Kelowna.
12: A look now at the weather forecast. A rainfall warning has been issued for the northwest corner of the province, including the High Level and Rainbow Lake regions. Environment Canada says as much as 70 millimeters of rain is expected before it tapers off later today. To the east, an air quality warning is in effect for the Fort McMurray and Conklin regions. Environment Canada says smoke is causing or is expected to cause poor air quality and reduced visibility. Otherwise, in Edmonton this afternoon, a mix of sun and cloud, high of 24 degrees. In Calgary, a mix of sun and cloud with a 30% chance of late day showers or thunderstorms, high 21. Right now in Calgary, it's 18 degrees. In Edmonton, it's 21.

Hey there, welcome to another Key of A on CBC Radio 1, CBC Music, and SiriusXM 169. I'm Tariq Robinson. Let's rev up the Alberta music engine this week with Edmonton indie rock masters, The Wet Secrets. I Can Swing a Hammer.

Well, how about the energy on that one, folks? From their 2017 album, The Tyranny of Objects, Edmonton's The Wet Secrets with I Can Swing a Hammer. They're just one of the dozens of local acts in the Purple City Music Festival lineup this September. The music festival season across Alberta isn't quite done yet, and we've got three great ones still on the calendar that we'll preview this week on Key of A. I'm Tariq Robinson as your festival guide. We've got Calgary's Reggae Fest on St. Patrick's Island happening this weekend, Wayne Stock down in the Badlands close to Drumheller in the town of Wayne from September 4th to 6th, and of course, the Purple City Music Festival from September 11th to 13th in venues across the inner city of YEG. Purple City blends the best of the local indie music scene with acclaimed out-of-town acts, including some standouts this year like Montreal synth-pop favorites Desire, Toronto's psychedelic post-punk's Hot Garbage, celebrated filmmaker, broadcaster, and musician Sukyin Lee, and Dutch surf-punk outfit Iguana Death Cult. I really love that name. Now, among the Alberta contingent are Calgary's Sun Glaciers, and their latest album, Spiritual Content, is perfect for those who dig expansive psych rock with a bit of a post-punk edge. Here's Only Love.

Nice. Calgary's Misha and the Spanx there with their latest single, Smiling. It's described by the band as the soundtrack to literally smiling through it, to be played on repeat while the world crashes down around you. Wow, pretty bang on description. I'm really looking forward to the new Visions EP by the band, dropping on September 18th. Before, we heard from another Key of A favorite, Edmonton's Bad Buddy with You Don't Own Me. The 1963 Leslie Gore classic, spiced up there with the signature Motown surf punk sound by Bad Buddy that always lights up a live room. That was from Bad Buddy's 2024 album, Bad Buddy 2. Misha and the Spanx and Bad Buddy are just a couple of the Alberta artists you'll find on this year's Purple City lineup in Edmonton from September 11th to 13th. And we'll continue exploring the Alberta Purple City acts with this next set, and this one will be a mini version of our Key of A First Spins series. Here's Edmonton's female-fronted six-piece punk rock band, The Carpoolers,

0: Described as high-energy pop rock, blending indie alternative and Y2K punk vibes, Edmonton's Panic Pixie there with Song 6, Finish It. You know, one of the joys of big festivals like Purple City is discovering great talent that you might not be aware of right in your own backyard. And that's exactly what you get every week on this show. 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I'm Tariq Robinson. 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
1: Hey, CBC, this is K the Chosen on Key of A, and I'm excited to introduce the next song, Muse. This one was produced by Conch. I like this one because it's a very laid-back, calm vibe, you know, windows down as you're riding into the city. This is Muse.

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So now I'm in my 30s. 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Because I know that I deserve this. 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I can no longer see the difference. These lines are blurred while I'm dipping.

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I know that it's all my fault. I ain't blaming none of y'all. I know that it's the law of attractions. I took actions as to what I wanna be. Don't you see?

wrapping up a set with some of the hip-hop you can catch this September at the Purple City Music Festival in Edmonton. That was Calgary artist The Blue, and In the End of the Sentence featuring Dozy. You know, I love the groove and the thoughtful rhymes on that one. And before, we heard T-Fanny with Be Loved and K the Chosen with Muse. All right, everyone, let's pivot now to Calgary's annual Reggae Fest happening this weekend at St. Patrick's Island. One of the acts that blazed the stage yesterday was Sonic Alley, headed up by one-time Grand Prairie resident Caleb Hart, who originally hails from the Caribbean island of Tobago. Several members of the band currently hail from Alberta, including Edmonton-based Jamaican-Canadian drummer and keyboardist Nathan Hackett, who also plays in Mellifreak. Sonic Alley's music pulls together reggae, soul, R&B, gospel, and Latin influences. Some pure positive vibes. Evidenced on this next one, Rock the Night.

0: gyal idiot. Right through. I'm gonna ask Christ, them dead.
1: That was Calgary's Gyal Idiot alongside DJ Lethal Vibes with Right Through. Fun fact, Gyal Idiot is Jamaican patois, of course. It basically means a guy who's crazy about the ladies. Originally from Spanish Town, Jamaica, and now based in Calgary, Gyal Idiot has spent more than two decades building his career as a performer and songwriter, bringing authentic dancehall energy to stages across Canada, including this weekend at the Calgary Reggae Fest. This is Key of A, exploring the diverse sounds of Alberta every week on CBC Radio, CBC Music, and SiriusXM 169. I'm Tariq Robinson. We continue our festival previews this week by heading to the Badlands for Wainstock. It's a small festival with a big personality centered around the legendary Last Chance Saloon in Wayne, Alberta. Let's dive into a few of the artists from this year's lineup. First up, Calgary band Yvette, featuring Key of A favorite Bobby Henderson. The group occupies an interesting space between indie folk, jazz, and atmospheric songwriting. Just check out the hypnotic groove on this next one, KTATMWS, and listen to the lyrics very closely and see if you can figure out what KTATMWS stands for.

in the 2026 Wayne Stock lineup. And wow, what a voice. One of my top Alberta country music artists there, Richard Inman, and Hell of a Daydream. Before, another Wayne Stock local, Calgary singer-songwriter and guitarist Jenny Allen with Could Have Been Something. The set began with a tune from Yvette called KTATMWS. And remember, I asked you to listen very carefully to see if you could figure out what that stood for. Kudos to you if you caught the lyric, kissing the air through my window screen. There you go. And we'll wrap up today's festival road trip with one more artist playing the Last Chance Saloon on the Labor Day long weekend for Wayne Stock. Medicine Hat's Derek Hintz is a singer-songwriter who spent the last 15 years developing his unique style of roots music, blending folk, country, blues, jazz, swing, and rock and roll. This tune, In the Pines, is also known as Black Girl, or Where Did You Sleep Last Night? It's a southern U.S. traditional tune that goes back more than 150 years, and has been recorded by artists like Lead Belly and Nirvana. Let's take a listen to Derek Hintz, In the Pines.

0: Derek Hintz with In the Pines. Thanks for tuning in to another Key of A on CBC Radio 1, CBC Music, and Sirius XM Channel 169. I'm Tariq Robinson, and my fellow Key of A producer is Chris Martin. And stay tuned next week for a special Key of A, where Tara McCarthy of Edmonton AM will present concert audio from her Provincial Playlist Live event that happened back in March at the Felice Cafe. It was a wonderful evening of music and stories featuring three Alberta artists, John Martin, Roya Camille, and Kurt Young. It's going to be great, so make sure that you tune in next week for that. Thanks for supporting Alberta music. We'll catch you next time.
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5: It's a Canada Reads road trip. Nominated authors Billy Ray Belcourt and Logan Paler in conversation at a live event recorded at the Old Fire Hall in Whitehorse in the lead up to the April debates.
6: This is the CBC Alberta News. At 5 o'clock, it's 23 degrees in both Calgary and Edmonton. Good afternoon. I'm Scott Stevenson. Rallies for and against Alberta separation were held in the province's two biggest cities today. In Calgary, the NDP organized a Federalist Rally the Vote for Canada event. In Edmonton, the pro-separation Alberta Prosperity Project held an event on the grounds of the legislature where the group's CEO, Mitch Sylvester, spoke. The CBC's Stephanie Cram is there.
7: There are hundreds of people here. It's a sea of blue Alberta flags. Now, we've heard from Mitch Sylvester and also Jeffrey Rath, the lawyer with the Alberta Prosperity Project. The overwhelming message being that people have to get out to vote on October 19th. Now, the last time the APP held a rally at the legislature was in October 2025. That rally was just as big. Now, the rally did have a bit of controversy. There was a group of Federalists here. They're wearing red and white and holding Canadian flags. Two of them rushed the stage at one point during the rally and were swiftly taken away by security. Now, earlier today, Sylvester spoke to my colleagues at Radio Canada, and he said he believes young men will be the deciding factor in the October referendum. Stephanie Cram, CBC News, Edmonton.
6: In international news, a Russian strike just outside Kyiv has killed at least 37 people. It's prompted officials to open an investigation into why explosives were being stored next to residential buildings, putting civilians in increased danger. Dominic Valaitis has more.
8: The overnight strike sparked a huge fire and multiple secondary explosions at the warehouse in Bucha. As the flames spread beyond the warehouse grounds, scores of homes were damaged, while more than 40 others, including four children, were injured. Hundreds of people had to be evacuated from the area. Ukrainian prosecutors have opened an investigation into possible negligence connected to conditions at the warehouse, whether explosive items or materials were legally and safely stored at the building, and whether those using it held the necessary permits and approvals to do so. Last month, a Russian strike on ammunition depots in Vyshnyve killed 9 people and damaged nearly 300 homes. A criminal investigation is currently underway, with Ukraine's president Volodymyr Zelensky pledging anyone found guilty of negligence will be held accountable. Dominic Valaitis for CBC News, Thessaloniki, Greece.
6: Efforts to rescue survivors of the massive glacier collapse that triggered flash floods in Nepal continue. Poor weather temporarily hampered aerial rescue operations along the border with China. Nepali authorities say more than 650 people have died in Nepal and Tibet, with nearly 3,000 people still missing. Donald Trump has announced a deal between the U.S. and Venezuela to control much of its oil reserves. The U.S. president says the agreement will boost U.S. oil supplies and bring down gas prices for Americans. But as Steve Futterman tells us, there are a lot of uncertainties.
9: The oil business in Venezuela has been a bust.
10: Only hours after arresting and removing Venezuela's President Nicolas Maduro in January, Donald Trump was already talking about Venezuelan oil. Lots of details are unclear. Trump says it will give the U.S. majority control of more than 65 billion barrels of proven oil reserves. Perhaps with the midterm elections on his mind and public opinion polls showing Republicans in trouble, the president said it will substantially lower gas prices. But that will not happen overnight. In fact, it could take years to repair Venezuela's oil infrastructure. And there is also some criticism among some Venezuelan economists. One calls the deal predatory and a violation of Venezuelan sovereignty. Steve Futterman, CBC News, Los Angeles.
6: A look now at the weather forecast. A severe thunderstorm watch has been issued for an area east of Lethbridge and south of Medicine Hat, including the Foremost and Coutts regions. Environment Canada says there is a chance of thunderstorms that could produce strong wind gusts, hail, and heavy rain. Otherwise, in Edmonton tonight, increasing cloudiness with a 30% chance of showers or thunderstorms, low of 13 degrees. Tomorrow, cloudy with a 30% chance of afternoon showers or thunderstorms, high 20. In Calgary tonight, partly cloudy with a 30% chance of evening showers or thunderstorms, clearing before morning, low 8. Tomorrow, sunny in the morning, then a mix of sun and cloud with a 60% chance of afternoon showers or thunderstorms, and a high of 16. Right now, it is 23 degrees in both Calgary and Edmonton.
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11: 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And marriage, betrayal, and redemption in Patricia Finn's debut novel, The Golden Boy.
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11: I'm Antonio Michael Downing. Welcome to The Next Chapter, the summer edition. This past winter, in the lead up to Canada Reads, CBC Books took the show on the road, visiting towns and cities with authors and panelists. Billy Ray Belcourt and Logan Paler brought their nominated books to Whitehorse for a live event hosted by the playwright and CBC broadcaster Leonard Linklater. Billy Ray Belcourt's book, A Minor Chorus, follows an unnamed narrator who abandons his thesis to write a novel. And The Cure for Drowning by Logan Paler features protagonist Kit McNair, who survives a childhood drowning and struggles to live freely and on their own terms until love and war alter their landscape completely. Here now are Billy Ray Belcourt and Logan Paler in a conversation recorded in April at the Old Fire Hall in Whitehorse.
18: So the title of this event is Homecoming. Both of your novels feature characters who leave their homes and eventually return to them. Why does the idea of coming home interest you as a writer? Billy Ray, let's start with you.
19: Yeah. So in my novel, begins with a queer Indigenous doctoral student at the University of Alberta in Edmonton who has decided to, you know, press pause on her dissertation because he has a suspicion that the form of the novel would be better suited to the questions he's asking about Indigenous life and history as they intertwine with art. And he realizes that if he has anything to say, it would have to be about his community. And that reflected my own epiphany. I remember I spent like 4 weeks in Kelowna during July. I had heat sickness like every other day. But I was like furiously trying to write a novel, and I wrote like 10,000 words, and they were mostly unusable and bad and et cetera. But, you know, it was through that sort of difficult period of intense writing and heat stroke that I realized I needed to narrow my focus, and which did not mean that I was sort of sacrificing any complexity, because to narrow my focus toward my community meant that I could ask, you know, deeper and more interesting questions.
18: Yeah. Logan?
12: Yeah, I think I thought a lot about home and homecoming when I was writing The Cure for Drowning. And in that novel, one of my protagonists, Kit, grows up in a rural Ontario community and then leaves for a good portion of the book, but then comes back towards the end, sort of very changed and matured by their experiences. Mm-hmm. And one thing that I was thinking a lot about when I was shaping Kit's storyline is that often in media, there is this kind of story that for queer characters and queer people, we either have to choose between like rural small town living and urban centers. Mm-hmm. And that there is this kind of narrative that to grow up in a small place and be queer, you know, you are destined to somehow move somewhere else. So I really wanted to explore, you know, what does it look like to feel both really called to and grounded in a place, and then also called to leave, and then what could homecoming really look like when you like return as a different person.
18: Yeah. Well, both these stories have a strong connection to place, and from rural southern Ontario, as you just mentioned in The Cure for Drowning, to rugged northwest Alberta in A Minor Chorus. Logan, can you talk about your own connection to the places you depict in these books?
12: So I knew I wanted to write a historical fiction novel, and there was going to be, you know, fantasy and sort of magic realism elements to it. And in order to make those elements work, I needed somewhere I could really ground the narrative in detail, in reality, to sort of offset that. Mm-hmm. And from there, I was like, oh, I'd grown up here in this a province that felt like a sort of natural choice. I was a kid who spent a lot of time rambling around in the forest when I was younger. It was the 90s, so it was okay. and yeah, you know, I had such a love for that part of the world. And so even now, many of my memories of my childhood are very much connected to the natural world. And, you know, I was a kid who was out collecting fossils and bird feathers, and, you know, I was just out there all the time. So yeah, when it came time to choose a setting for this book that was going to feel very real, it was a very natural choice in the end.
18: Mm-hmm. Billy Ray, your place is, well, I wouldn't say northern Alberta, but up there.
19: Yeah. It's about 3.5 hours northwest by vehicle of Edmonton. Mm-hmm. So probably, you know, further north than most people will go. And you know, it's an interesting and complicated place, and I tackle this complicatedness in all of my work, but I've said this before, we all live really historical lives. Mm-hmm. You know, our lives are so deeply shaped by history, yet we don't always have the language or consciousness to articulate that. And so I think with my novel, I allowed myself to explore what it might sound like for ordinary people of Northern Alberta to talk about their lives with a certain degree of like theoretical or interpretive clarity. And each character in the novel represents a different kind of experience of social violence or oppression. So the survival of it, I'm not talking about exact people that exist, but they sort of reflect, you know, possible people experiencing very real sort of concrete obstacles and setbacks to their flourishing.
18: Mm-hmm. Yeah, and sometimes this idea of home, mm-hmm. it can not only be place, but it can be people. I'm wondering, how does the idea of chosen family resonate with you?
19: Yeah, when I was editing the novel, it occurred to me that it was also about motherhood. And there's a chapter in the novel called Motherhood. And in that chapter, the character reflects that the experience of being mothered can be quite queer in the sense that you're being parented and cared for by a whole host of people. Mm-hmm. Your mother, but also aunts and grandmothers and friends and loved ones. And that it's a sort of collective undertaking that exceeds the narrow form of the nuclear family. And so to be a mother, I think, in Northern Alberta is to like take seriously the challenge of caring for each other against the grain of historical violence. And I think the novel is ultimately interested in depicting